0: level best to ensure that I support them.
1: Brilliant. Well, you've brought along some music for us to listen to. So let's have your first choice. What is it and why?
0: Well, I thought that as we're talking hospital radio, my memories of my first request programme are a bit hazy. I can't exactly remember the very first request I played, but I do know that I was playing this one, certainly in those early days. It's the Wombles of Wimbledon.
1: Right, great. Let's have a listen to the Wombles of Wimbledon.

0: what a great track to start. That was the Wombles of Wimbledon. Yes, a long time since I've heard that one.
1: 1974, and, I can tell you.
0: Well, today I'm talking to June Snowden, who's president of the Hospital Broadcasting Association. So, when and how did the HBA start?
1: Well, as it happens, only a few months ago I found some paperwork which really sealed it for me, and it made it very clear how it evolved into forming a national association. In fact, the Yorkshire Federation of Tape Recording Clubs was a similar sort of membership organisation, and they had several members who were in their own right already hospital radio stations, including my own in York. And they had a letter from the Duke of Edinburgh, it's all minuted, suggesting the formation of a national association.
0: Really?
1: But in those days, of course, we're talking tape recording clubs, not actually hospital radio. And in the end, that was in 1968, and what happened was that they then started to find other hospital radio stations, some of which were in the south of England and so on. And in fact, 12 stations got together in April 1970 in Hull to form the then National Association of Hospital Broadcasting Organisations. So it goes back a long way, and it's evolved an awful lot since then. The 70s was probably the biggest increase in hospital radio, and that was probably influenced by not only the pirate stations, but also by the fact that local radio started to appear. And I think in the peak we had well over 300 stations. We're now back down to about 220, 230. Not all bad, happily. Some of it is not is quite sad, but where hospitals have closed.
0: Yeah.
1: And we've also got probably about between 10 and 20 stations who we know exist but don't actually belong to the association. And often that's about the fact that they think they're too small, that joining isn't of massive benefit, and if they don't have much in the way of funds or members, then perhaps they're right, and who am I to ask that question of them, unless they really are interested in joining? And then I would encourage them, because I think the more we can work together, the more beneficial in the long run it should be to us all.
0: Good. So, what's your next choice of music?
1: Well, when I was young, I had fantastic music teachers. I used to play the piano and sung in choirs, and one of the very first pieces of music that impressed me so much was George Gershwin's Rhapsody in Blue.
0: Great. Let's listen to it.

0: So that was Rhapsody in Blue by George Gershwin. Today I'm talking to June Snowden, President of the Hospital Broadcasting Association. June, where's the HBA based and how is it organised?
1: That's a really interesting question. Because our membership or our committee is made up of members of member stations, it is all around the country. In other words, myself in East Anglia, the chairman is in Scotland, we have regional representatives based around the country. We don't actually have a base. What we do have is a commitment to meet every 2 months. And again, technology helps us a great deal these days with emails and so on. Mm. So we can work much more quickly than we used to with snail mail and the telephone. We now can work almost instantly to act on issues or concerns. So, yeah, it's not actually based anywhere physically, but it's based where we meet once every 2 months.
0: And how many on the committee? Is it regional representatives?
1: What we have is a core, who are the trustees. Then we have some people with particular skills, like technical skills, somebody who tries to get sponsorship for a conference, somebody else who seeks advertising for our two-monthly magazine called On Air. And out of those come things like our conference team, who organise our conferences each year. And also comes out of there a communications team, people who take responsibility for the companies who install the bedhead systems in hospitals. We've also got a regional manager who looks after a team of regional coordinators, and we're trying desperately to get more volunteers to work with her because we would like to feel that we can get a lot closer to our members. And I really feel that if we can find the people to do it, that's the kind of thing we ought to be doing, so that we can understand and again be more close to our members, and as a result, if there are issues, help them more quickly. Sometimes they don't come to us until it's too late, and we would have loved to help, and sometimes we feel we might have been able to rescue situations or at least give them a bit of confidence and support when they best needed it. Which, because we're so far remote, either the message doesn't get through to us, so they don't think we're able to help, and we'd love to help. It's also about hours in the day. That's really, we do our best.
0: Yes, and you do an excellent job, I must say.
1: Thank you.
0: So let's go on to your next piece of music. What have you chosen?
1: Well, again, this goes back to pre and early stages of hospital radio. I used to be in operatic societies, and one of them that I was in was Brighton Hove Operatic Society. And one particular show which we did, which always has great memories for me, is Fiddler on the Roof. So if you've got it, please, I would like Sunrise Sunset from Fiddler on the Roof.
0: We do have it.
1: Excellent.
0: And here it is.

0: Well, that was Sunrise Sunset from Fiddler on the Roof. And today I'm talking to June Snowden, President of the Hospital Broadcasting Association. So how and when did you get involved in the HBA? I mean, it's 40 years ago.
1: Yeah, actually, yes. I mean, it's interesting. I've been involved in hospital radio 40 years. I joined in York. I was living and working there at the time. And having just moved to the area and got myself a little flat and got that sorted, I felt I wanted to get involved in the community. And by accident, I happened to be walking one lunchtime to one of the local stores where the guys from York Hospital Broadcasting Service were doing an open, an outside broadcast. And not only did I go that day, but the next and the day after, as a result of which they suggested that perhaps I might like to go and visit the studio, which I did that following Saturday. And I can even remember what I was wearing. but as a result, I joined York Hospital Radio very quickly, got completely involved. York was organising the conference because stations did so in those days. So I got fully involved in that, but also I met my late husband there. He was on the founding committee of the National Association. So I've had a connection with the association completely from that time, as well as York. I'm a life member of York Hospital Radio, and I hold that very dear to me. But as far as the National Association is concerned, in the first few years, I was helping in the background, doing bits of admin. But in addition to that, I was treasurer for a short space of time. My husband was treasurer at one point. But then when he died, I was asked to go back on the committee in 1994 as a voted on member of the committee, which means really you do take on an awful lot more work and commitment. But as I was not living in York and still giving as much time as I could to York, but I could do things at home for the association, I got involved in more conference organising. In total, I've organised 12, or been part of the team for 12 conferences over the years. I was at that point asked to be deputy chief executive, so took on various projects. But then in 2000, I took over the role of president from a lovely lady whose name was Ina Montgomery. She was president not just prior to me, she was also on the committee for a long time and had been secretary of the association. And when she died about 5 years ago, we found out she was 10 years older than she admitted to. But since I became president, one of the things that I wanted to do was, and I always said, I'm a hands-on president. I am not somebody who is just sitting there. I want to get my hands dirty. I want to help people. I want to feel that any visits I make, people need and appreciate. And I'll do anything I can to help while I'm there. So hopefully that comes through.
0: It does indeed. We've already had a discussion and you've pointed us in one or two new directions, which we should think about. So, yes, it's been great having you here. So, what's your next choice of music?
1: Number four. Well, you probably appreciate that I do like music, and I would say that hospital radio has helped enormously in that, and radio in general has helped, but I love opera as well, but not too heavy normally. However, I've been to Verona to their open-air opera at the in the centre of Verona, and it's, I've done it three times now, and I can't think of anything more wonderful than listening to something from Carmen taking place there. And so I've chosen from that Toreador song.
0: Great. Here's the Toreador song from Carmen.

0: That was the Toreador song from Carmen. And today I'm talking to June Snowden, President of the Hospital Broadcasting Association. Well, June, with 40 years' experience with HBA, obviously the equipment has changed a little bit. Do you think technology has taken some of the fun out of radio? Or has it helped hospital radio?
1: What an interesting question. I mean, if you wind the clock back to 40 years ago, we were still using vinyl, we were using reel-to-reel tape. So in editing, rather than how you're going to do this today, where a computer will assist, we used to have lots of little pieces of tape on the floor, and if you took out the wrong piece, you would be cursing yourself forevermore that you'd, you know, thrown away the interview or something. It's changed, I believe, in a good way. I like to think so anyway, and my philosophy is this, that by having all the equipment, first of all, the studios are an enormously amount tidier, cleaner, we can work cleaner and smarter. But most of all, I feel and I hope that in most stations this works, that they can spend more time with the patient and actually doing what we want to do to help the patients in hospital. Because, yes, we spend a lot of time in studios, but at the end of the day, we're here for a very special reason, and that is the patient. And we would never have started hospital radio in the first place had it not been for the patients and the fact that the hospital allow us in. And I think we're very privileged to have that, to be in that position. As far as technology helping the stations is concerned, it is a lot quicker, editing's a lot quicker, everything. I can only emphasise that it's cleaner, it's smarter. But it's also being creative. It's about thinking of different ways of doing things. For example, I often Skype into stations now, where in the past I would picked up a phone maybe. But for example, I'm involved in a student project for special needs students overseas, and when I'm there, one particular station has asked me and invited me to join in their program called A Postcard From. And I use my Skype to phone into their Skype from 4,000 miles away and join in the programme for an hour.
0: Marvellous.
1: That would never have been able to be possible some years ago.
0: No.
1: I also take a microphone often with me. If I'm, for example, I went, I luckily was able to go on a cruise last Christmas and the Christmas before. And there were certain personalities there who I was able to interview. And then when I could find a free Wi-Fi shop, I would take my little laptop and I would take the files off the microphone, and I would send them by email back to a guy in the north of England who was preparing all the shows for New Year, and then another one at Easter last year. So, and that's how quick it is.
0: Yes.
1: And it's so convenient, and it's something we just could not have done many years ago. You know, if I've got a famous personality in front of me and they're prepared happily to give me an interview, well, strike while the iron is hot.
0: Absolutely, yeah.
1: And,
0: very true.
1: Yeah.
0: And of course, I guess it's brought music and everything else that we broadcast 24 hours a day to patients, which, well, maybe in the old days.
1: I think the benefit there is particularly important, because when we used to broadcast, we would maybe do 2 hours of broadcasting a day, and we would, for that, go into Radio 2, so break the Radio 2 service, and then rejoin it again at the end of our live programmes. And I always felt that was a bit confusing to the patients, but we couldn't do it any other way. Whereas now, because we have an automated system, patients, we are on our own channel, and patients know that, and we can tell them that, so they can listen to us all 24 hours a day.
0: So, let's go on to your next choice of music.
1: Well, we're not far from Elgar country, are we?
0: No, we're not.
1: Not terribly far at all, and I love to see those mountains. I can't tell you what they do to me. I just get this real wonderful feeling. So I would like you to play something from Elgar, and we've decided on Nimrod.
0: One of my personal favourites as well. Here's Nimrod by Elgar.

0: That was Nimrod by Elgar. And today I'm talking to June Snowden, President of the Hospital Broadcasting Association. Something we haven't touched on so far is the HBA Annual Awards. How important are they?
1: I like that question because the awards have been developed over a number of years. We've had sponsors for them. We are lucky at the moment to be sponsored by one of the licensing bodies to quite an extent, although the actual awards given to people are, some of them are sponsored by particular other companies. But we're thankful that we can get such support. But the awards were implemented to encourage people to think about what they were broadcasting, to aspire to. One of the really important things I think is that it's actually made people much more professional. We've got to be professional when we're in a system on the ward bedside. There are other radio stations that we are in competition with. There's also the TV if patients want it.
0: Yeah.
1: So for patients to listen to hospital radio, we cannot be amateur anymore. We have to have a professional approach. And I do believe that those awards over the years have helped to raise the level of broadcasting and awareness. And for example, we have at the awards, we have Station of the Year, we have Male Presenter of the Year, Female Presenter of the Year, Best Double-Headed Programme, Best Promotion and so on. And it also encourages creativity. So I what more can I say? They really are, to me, they are very, very important.
0: And you also do long service awards, don't you?
1: I do. I print them myself. I keep records. I've been doing them now for about 10 years. Prior to me doing them, nobody actually kept a list of who got what. So I wasn't able to judge how many people out there were really involved for a great long time. But it's absolutely fantastic. I produce long service certificates for individual members, starting at 10 years and then in 5-year intervals, so 15, 20, 25, 30, etc. And a lot now are reaching 30, 35, 40 years. Last year at Chorley, I presented one to a lovely old man who was 60 years in hospital radio.
0: 60.
1: And he was one of the originals in that particular service. So, you know, isn't it fantastic?
0: Fantastic.
1: And stations, I also, not just individual members, but I also produce them for stations. And we do 10, 20, 30, 40, 50, and we do as well 25 years, and 60. And again, and this year, it's amazing, when I said that I wanted to visit at least 40 stations, it's funny how suddenly all these people have come to light who have got, their stations have been existing for, 125. I went to Scotland recently, to Perth. Several at 30 years, several at 40 years, several at 50 years, and Blackburn at 60 years. So I'll be out presenting certificates to them as well.
0: So let's go on to your next choice of music. What's it going to be?
1: Well, none of you know that I'm actually a dancer.
0: No.
1: Or I'm in Latin dancing, and I've been doing that since 2000. I've not done singing, and I've been doing that since 2000. I've not

0: I'm about to take my gold star in Latin, my very first dance in that. But one of the dances that we do is the waltz. And this piece of music is often played in the exam as the piece that you dance to, and it just takes you away. So it's Hushabye Mountain from Chitty Chitty Bang Bang.
1: From Chitty Chitty Bang Bang. Let's have a listen to this.

0: That was Sacha Baron Mountain from Chitty Chitty Bang Bang. That was a great show too, wasn't it? Great film.
1: Yeah, absolutely.
0: Yes. Today I'm talking to June Snowden, President of the Hospital Broadcasting Association. Now just moving forward, how do you see the future of hospital radio? And is it achieving what it set out to do all those years ago?
1: Yes, it is achieving, very definitely. In different stages, different hospitals, different... somebody's asked me many times, particularly in my Rotary, what is a typical hospital radio station? Well, I always say there isn't a typical one. Mm. They come in all shapes and sizes. You might get one which has got 8 or 10 members serving only maybe one or two wards of patients, 20, 50 patients. And you get others, which, like yourself, where you've got Gloucester with, 600 or 700 patients in there, and then with Cheltenham here, so combined probably well over 1,000 patients. And you might have 30, 40 volunteers. We've got other stations with 50, 60, even 100 volunteers. So they all operate differently, quite rightly, because at the end of the day, they all have their own constitution. But the core, for me, is always about the patient and the fact that we must never lose sight of that. And one of the things that I do when I go out to talk to people is I finish by saying, if it wasn't for the patient, we would have no need to exist.
0: Yes.
1: And I think we must take that with us at all times, because that is absolutely it in a nutshell. I think there are good and there are stations who aren't coping very well, but often that's not their own fault. It's about either their low membership, or they can't find funding, or the difficulties within the hospital because it's changing the way it functions. There are so many ways in

0: which things change. And as far as volunteers are concerned, well, yeah, occasionally we find a rogue volunteer, but generally speaking, the process that people have to go through now, you know, you have to work hard to convince the current membership that you are worthy of being part of that team.
1: Yeah.
0: And it is a team at the end of the day, and you must treat it as a team. So yes, it probably is as good as the volunteers, but it's also, there are other outside influences which they cannot determine very easily. So yes, a good hospital radio station, the first thing is they think of the patient first. They get out on the wards. They make good contact with the hospital, which I know you do, and long may it continue.
1: Yes, it's one of the jobs that I do as chairman, is to be in touch with the head of communications, as it happens, Craig McFarlane, and I meet with him regularly. So it's very important to bring forward any problems that we might have or any developments we might want to do.
0: And I must say, your studio is excellent. The space you've got is superb. And like my station in York, we have a similar sort of space. But we can't afford to rest on our laurels because, first of all, technology can help in that respect, that you probably don't need as much space. But on the other hand, the hospitals desperately need the space for whatever reason. And sometimes that's a difficult one to answer for. And some stations don't actually operate from the hospital site because that's their only way. But these days, again, with technology, with computers, with broadband and so on, there are means and ways of getting your signal through. And the other thing is that, well, we're looking at the constitution, as I said, so broadening who we can broadcast to.
1: Excellent. Very good. So, your seventh choice of music, what's this going to be?
0: Well, a year ago, my arm was in a sling. And the place that I broke it, was in Montpellier in France. I was down there for Easter weekend on my own. Nobody knew I was there. And on the Sunday, I went out for a walk. Gorgeous, 16 degrees, not a cloud in the sky. Thoroughly enjoying myself when I tripped. For no reason whatsoever. And I went flying, put my right arm out to save me, and it did, well, I suppose you could argue it saved me, but it didn't save my arm. And I didn't know I'd broken it until I struggled home on the train from Montpellier to Paris, Paris to London, and then home, where I was told I'd broken my arm in two places. It's still a bit stiff, but it's the French connection. I absolutely adored Edith Piaf's songs. I've got three CDs of hers at home, and of course her most famous song is No Regrets, Je ne regrette rien.
1: Let's have a listen to this.

0: That was Edith Piaf. Je ne regrette rien. Today I'm talking to June Snowden, president of the Hospital Broadcasting Association. In your opinion, what makes a good hospital radio station?
1: It's everything. It's about how people conduct themselves. It's about, yeah, the volunteers, but it's most of all about the fact that they are so caring about the patients. I have seen some stations who never go around the wards. I don't understand that. And in fact, if I can do my best to encourage them to rethink that and return to the wards, first of all, for them, it's better because they raise their own profile. And that's important in the hospital. And it's important that patients understand who they are, where they are, why they're going around the wards. And we have a big responsibility because the patients are at their lowest, and I believe we are extremely privileged to be at their bedside. But that's a reason to be out there and talking to them. And even if we don't collect requests from them, but merely talk with them, perhaps we are their only visitor. We can do a bit to help them take their minds off their illness and why they're in hospital. So that's part and parcel of it. But a hospital radio station is more than that. Today it's more like a business because you have to raise your own funds. You have to make sure that everything's operating according to charity law. There are so many things that you have to bear in mind. And trustees take on quite a responsibility. So those hospital radio stations which are succeeding in all those areas are the good hospital radio stations. I would say that there aren't many stations that I couldn't say are good, but there are degrees of good. And as to volunteers, well, yeah, there are degrees of volunteers. And some, and again, volunteering is about giving time freely. These days there are so many calls on your time, people who are working full time who then give time to hospital radio. That's great. And I'm also very, very passionate about encouraging young people because they are the future of hospital radio. If they don't come in, those youngsters need to be there to allow hospital radio to evolve and develop.
0: Yeah.
1: And they're the ones who can help us with technology as well. And I think the other thing is that BBC, for example, have always said to me that when they look at CVs of potential members, potential staff and so on, they always look to see if there's experience on hospital radio. So it has become the norm to expect experience, and not just BBC, but that's who I've had the most contact with, because they know that they've actually had to work and do the dirty work and get their hands dirty. They don't come in just wanting to be a DJ. No. And, you know, that's one thing that most hospital radio stations can very successfully knock out of students.
0: Indeed. Very good. So, let's your last choice of music, what's it going to be?
1: Well, interestingly, it's got several meanings for me, really. The first one is that I have decided this is, if I'm asked on my visits this year, which record would I like? I always ask for this. But the other one is that it was a favourite of my husband's. The other thing is it was from Chess, and I saw that live 3 times, and if it had been on longer, I would have probably seen it more. It is Barbara Dixon and Elaine Page. I know him so well.

0: That was Barbara Dixon and Elaine Page singing I Know Him So Well. What a beautiful song that is. Well, you last came to Cotswold Hospital Radio for our 30th anniversary celebrations in 2008. And it's been great to have you back and hear your views about hospital radio broadcasting. Do you have a final message for our listeners and volunteers?
1: Oh, of course, certainly, I'd love to. First of all, to listeners, thank you for listening. I hope that you enjoy what Cotswold Hospital Radio do for you. They do a great job, but first of all, get well soon and get home soon, and maybe one day you'll hear Hospital Radio in other guises. But to the volunteers, thank you so much on behalf of us all at the HBA, and from me personally, for doing such a great job here in Cheltenham. Please keep it up.
0: Thank you very much, June. I've been talking to June Snowden, President of the Hospital Broadcasting Association.
2: Nearby Music was presented by Colin Dickinson. Today's guest was June Snowden, the President of the Hospital Broadcasting Association. The music on today's programme was The Wombling Song by The Wombles, Alfie Beau performing Hushabye Mountain, Je ne regrette rien by Edith Piaf, Elaine Page and Barbara Dixon with I Know Him So Well, The Andante from Rhapsody in Blue, written and performed by George Gershwin, Carl Davis conducting the Royal Philharmonic Orchestra in Elgar's Nimrod from the Enigma Variations, Sunrise, Sunset from Fiddler on the Roof, performed by Topol and Miriam Carlin, and Bryn Terwyl with the Toreador song from Bizet's Carmen. The theme tune, Who Wants to Fall in Love, was written and performed by Adrian Webster. Me and My Music is a Cotswold Hospital Radio production.

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Hello and welcome to Jazz and Swing at CHR, which is Cotswold Hospital Radio, broadcasting to Cheltenham General and Gloucestershire Royal Hospitals.

Cherokee, made popular by the Charlie Barnett Orchestra in 1939. The middle of the so-called big band or swing era, running from 1935 to 1947. One of the first big bands to gain sudden national success in the swing era was the one formed and led by Benny Goodman.

bugle call rag from Benny Goodman and his orchestra, formed in 1934. One of the first vocalists to join Benny Goodman was Peggy Lee, and Peggy appeared with the orchestra in the 1943 film Stage Door Canteen and sang Why Don't You Do Right?

1 o'clock jump, which became the theme of the Count Basie Orchestra. Count Basie was one of several titled performers in the jazz era. There was Duke Ellington, Nat King Cole, and Earl Hines, although Earl was actually his given first name. He became world famous playing with the Louis Armstrong Hot Five, and together they recorded the classic duet Weatherbird.

0: Louis Armstrong and Earl Hines on piano, together on Weatherbird.
1: 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There is also a county-wide network for younger people that meet monthly, as well as having a dedicated Facebook page and virtual network. For further details, contact Louise Reed at the Stroke Association, 01452 520 723.

A buzzer took a monkey for a ride in the air. The monkey thought that everything was on the square. The buzzer tried to throw the monkey off his back, but the monkey grabbed his leg and said, "Now listen, Jack.

0: right. Straighten up and stay right. Straighten up and fly right. Cool down, Papa, don't you blow your top. Fly right.
1: Straighten Up and Fly Right, a song Nat King Cole and his trio performed in the movie Breakfast in Hollywood and took to number 9 in the Billboard charts. A number that topped the charts in 1940 became an all-time hit for the Glenn Miller Orchestra, In the Mood.

the Glenn Miller Orchestra, In the Mood. Edward Kennedy Ellington acquired the nickname Duke as a teenager from his elegant dress and demeanour. He took his band to the Cotton Club in late 1927 and they stayed for 4 years. Radio broadcasts from the club made the Duke Ellington Orchestra famous. It was in 1931 that Duke chose Take the A Train to become the band's theme tune.

During Duke's time at the Cotton Club, two composers, Harold Arlen and Ted Kohler, were responsible for writing songs for the revues put on there, featuring such stars as Cab Calloway, Ethel Waters and Lena Horne. One of the songs in one of the revues, Between the Devil and the Deep Blue Sea.

Helen Humes with the Count Basie Orchestra on Harold Arlen and Ted Kohler's composition. Harold and Ted's first published song in 1930 was Get Happy, which became very popular when sung in the film Summer Stock by Judy Garland. It was also recorded by June Christie.

June Christie. June was a singer with the Stan Kenton Band for a while. The band made its debut at Balboa Beach, California, and recorded its theme, Artistry in Rhythm, at Capitol Records Studio in 1943.

artistry in rhythm, the theme tune of the Stan Kenton Band. Band leader Les Brown wrote Sentimental Journey for his orchestra as their theme. Doris Day was the singer with the band, and over the years has made the song almost her own theme too.

0: 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We offer 6 sessions of complementary therapy for oncology patients from fully qualified volunteers, and arrange monthly makeover workshops called Look Good, Feel Better for women having cancer treatment.
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0: parking permit from the Focus Centre. For the patient's convenience, the centre also sells anti-nausea organic sweets, greetings cards and nearly new paperback books, as well as donated jigsaws, CDs and DVDs. 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
1: And you're in tune with Cotswold Hospital Radio and Jazz and Swing at CHR. In its early days, the Claude Thornhill Band was known more as a dance than a jazz band. But on this number, written by Thornhill himself, he has the band backing his piano playing on Snowfall.

Snowfall from the Claude Thornhill Band. In the early 1940s, Louis Armstrong regularly led a big band. For much of his career, he played When It's Sleepy Time Down South as his theme song, and here it's performed by that big band.

the big Louis Armstrong band and its theme when it's sleepy time down south. Possibly one of the best known band theme tunes is Moonlight Serenade, as several bands are still touring the country today, playing the music of the Glenn Miller Orchestra.

the unforgettable sound of the Glenn Miller Orchestra and Moonlight Serenade. Finally, in Jazz and Swing at CHR, is the theme song of an orchestra known as the Sentimental Gentleman of Song, led by one of the best trombonists in music during the swing era, Tommy Dorsey, and I'm Getting Sentimental Over You.

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1: The mighty Antarctic. Cold and unforgiving waste, hostile to man, yet home for two pioneering marine biologists.
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3: Your received wisdom is that whales communicate using a series of very complex low-frequency sounds. But we know now that's not the whole story.
4: No. Well, what we did was we recorded the whale song and we discovered that...
3: They actually speak English.
4: Mm. Very, very slowly.
5: I'm fine, thank you. So, I'm fine. I had a swim today. What's the
3: good? See, the trouble is... that's all they actually talk about. See, that's all they talk about. Hey, all this stuff about whales being intelligent... Bloody boring, aren't they? Boring.
4: They're boring, yeah. They're
3: incredibly boring.
4: Yeah.
3: Well, listen to that. It's not exactly Oscar Wilde, is it?
4: No. Even Marty Wilde, to be honest. And, I'm afraid it's worse than that. We have our suspicions that porpoises are Welsh.
5: Fancy a swim, Taffy?
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7: 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And all you have to do is lay back, relax, and enjoy. So we get underway today with Paul Young.

0: Is that you, Roger?
1: Yes, Father.
0: A cup of tea in here for you, if you'd like one.
1: I say it kind of you, sir, but I've just come in from Raga and I'm a bit grubby. I think I ought to go and have a shower first, sir.
0: Well, pour me a cup. There's a good chap, would you?
1: Certainly, sir. Yes, of course.
0: Thank you. How was school today?
1: Oh, much as usual, thank you, sir. But I caught someone having a crafty smoke behind the wooden buildings. Had to give him rather a ticking off. Such a filthy habit, you know, sir.
0: It's a filthy habit, Roger. Yes.
1: There we are, sir. Now, if you'll excuse me.
0: Roger?
1: Yes, sir?
0: Sit down. Roger, your mother and I were having a bit of a chat the other day, and she thought it might be a good idea if I was to have a bit of a chat with you.
1: A bit of a chat, sir?
0: A bit of a chat, yes, Roger, just... A bit of a chat.
1: What about, sir?
0: Well, there's nothing to be worried about, Roger. It's just that, well, to be perfectly frank, how old are you?
1: Well, to be perfectly frank, sir, I'm coming up to 18.
0: Just coming up to 18?
1: Well, on the verge.
0: On the verge of 18. Yes, well, I thought it might be a good idea to have a bit of a chat now, because I remember from my own experience that it was when I was just, you know, coming up to 18.
1: On the verge.
0: On the verge of it. That I first began to take a serious interest in the opposite number. Now, I don't know, Roger, if you know anything about the method whereby you came to be brought about.
1: Well, sir, some of the boys at school say very filthy things about it, sir.
0: This is what I was worried about, and this is why I thought I'd have a bit of a chat and explain absolutely, frankly, and openly the method whereby you and everybody in this world came to be. Roger, in order for you to be brought about, it was necessary for your mother and I to do something. In particular, it was necessary for your mother to sit on a chair. To sit on a chair which I had recently vacated and which was still warm from my body. And then something very mysterious, rather wonderful and beautiful happened. And sure enough, 4 years later, you were born. Now, there's nothing unhealthy about this, Roger. There's nothing unnatural. It's a beautiful thing in the right hands, and there's no need to think less of your mother because of it. She had to do it, she did it, and here you are.
1: Well, sir, it's very kind of you to tell me. One thing actually slightly alarms me. I was sitting in this very chair yesterday, sir, and I vacated it, and the cat sat on it while it was still warm. Should we have it destroyed?
0: It's a lovely chair, Roger.
1: Cat, sir.
0: Destroy it? No, no, Roger, you don't understand. This thing of which I speak can only happen between two people who are married. And you're not married.
1: Not yet anyway, sir.
0: Not to the cat in any case. Well, Roger, now you have this knowledge about chairs and warmth, I hope you'll use it wisely.
1: Sir.
0: And take no notice of your school friends or what Uncle Bertie may say.
1: Dirty Uncle Bertie, they call him.
0: Dirty Uncle Bertie, and they're right, Roger. Your Uncle Bertie is a dirty, dirty man. He's been living with us now for 40 years, and it does seem a day too much. You know, if it hadn't been for your mother, Roger, I don't know where we'd have been. She's the only person who can really cope with Uncle Bertie. She's the only one who can really deal with him. I don't know if you realize this, Roger, but your mother even has to sleep in the same bed as Uncle Bertie to prevent him getting up to anything in the night. If only there were more people like your mother, Roger.
1: Well, I'm, I'm very pleased that you have told me this, sir, because, as I say, I'm very glad I don't have to believe all those filthy things that the boys at school say. And only yesterday, Uncle Bertie said to me...
0: Take no notice of Uncle Bertie, Roger. He's a sick, sick man, and we should feel sorry for him.
1: Well, I'll try, sir. Well, thank you, sir. I wonder if I should take a cup of tea up to Mother while it's still...
0: I wouldn't do that, Roger. She's upstairs at the moment, coping with Uncle Bertie.

0: Two teas, love. One with, one without.
1: It was on the table.
2: Hey, steady on, love. Some of that's going into the cups.
1: Is that the lot, then?
0: What have you got to eat?
1: Everything that's there.
2: Oh, there's all this to choose from, is there? Eee, it's hard to make your mind up, isn't it, Bob? I think I'll have the key to box 13, love.
1: One individual fruit pie.
2: Oh, just my luck. I was after the cocktail cabinet with a built-in barmaid.
0: Yeah. I'll have cheese and biscuits.
1: Right, that's 2 and 6, 3 and 9.
2: You don't take traveller's checks, do you? See, it's a bit different from where we've come from, isn't it? Don't take any chances, do they? Untouched by human hand.
1: That's right, we got an ape in the kitchen.
2: Shark?
0: Hey, you can tell you're back. Same old weather, same smiling faces, same plastic cheese.
2: Same old jokes and all.
0: By the time I've unwrapped all this, I'll have lost my appetite.
2: Hey, I wouldn't have minded a swift half. There's one thing about being back, we'll get a decent drop of beer tonight.
0: Yeah, well, we can't afford a beer. Not unless the pubs take pesetas. We'll have to do overtime this week.
2: Aye. Hey, look at the time. Old Darby'll just be doing his rounds.
0: He'll be doing his nut when he sees we're still not back. They want a chitty, you know.
2: Well, lucky we're only 2 days late, if you ask me. That rotten plane was even older than the air hostess, and that's saying something.
0: Well, we should have known there was a catch in that price.
2: Aye, fly Vulture Airways and live dangerously.
0: I wouldn't have minded being grounded for 2 days if only we'd still had some money left.
2: Oh, it looked all right, that place, per Pignon.
0: I wonder what she's doing at this minute.
2: Oh, not again, mate.
0: No, she was lovely, that Louise.
2: They were all lovely, mate. I've never seen so much talent in all my life.
0: I'm definitely going back there next year.
2: Just there for the asking. Talent.
0: Well, at least I've been somewhere now. Abroad. Not just in England. I've seen how other people live. Eaten their food.
2: Well...
0: I mean, everything was so different. It wasn't just a holiday, it was more than that. It was a new way of life.
2: Beat the hell out of Scarborough.
0: You what? You don't know. You've been abroad.
2: What do you mean?
0: Did you eat Spanish food? You had roast beef and 2 veg. Did you drink the wine? Only when you couldn't get bottled British beer. And what about all those luscious foreign girls? French, Italians, Germans, the lot. And you spent 2 weeks chasing a senorita from Barrow in Furness.
2: You was all right, Rita.
0: Yeah, but Barrow in Furness, I ask
2: and
0: you.
2: And here I went out with plenty of women.
0: Everyone an English subject. You could tell them a mile off. English girls abroad, with appealing shoulders and flowery dresses. Like wallpaper on the march.
2: Bob the international playboy. And what about the piece you went out with the first week? Oh, she was foreign, all right, I give you that. All the way from Motherwell.
0: Yeah, well, you know what I'm getting at.
2: Look, mate, by the time you've chatted up one foreign bird, you could have had about 3 English ones.
0: Well, you hardly know you've been abroad.
2: Oh, no, all right, mate, don't you worry. She'd never have done in Barrow and Furness what she did in Tossa del Mar.
0: That's all you think about. You are crude.
2: Oh, come on, Bob. You had a good time with English ones yourself. And all right, that French bit, she was fabulous.
0: She was lovely.
2: She was great, I give you that. Stop crying in your tea and sup up. The train's leaving in a few minutes.
1: Where'd you get that tan, the seaside?
2: The seaside, madam? Did you hear that, Robert?
0: We've been on the continent.
1: Oh, I see.
2: We always do this time of the year. Seaside. What does she think we are? Working class?

0: George Parr, you are bidding for one of the 25 train operating franchises.
1: Southwest Trains.
0: You're bidding for Southwest Trains, yes. What qualifications do you particularly have for...
1: I'm ideally qualified to be given this franchise, owing to the fact that I've had absolutely no experience of the railway business whatsoever.
0: Yes. On the face of it, this might seem to be a disadvantage rather than an advantage.
1: Well, it would be a disadvantage if the government intended to grant the franchise to people who knew something about running railways. Yes. And who might, in the future, run it more efficiently and rather more cheaply. But that would be flying in the face of government policy.
0: Yes. Can you tell us how much you're bidding for this franchise?
1: You really don't know much about this business, do you? The point is that we don't bid money here. It's not the most money bid. What we're bidding for is the lowest amount of subsidy that we're prepared to put up with from the government.
0: You would be able, presumably, to offer better services.
1: What do you mean?
0: You're not familiar with the concept. Better services to the passengers.
1: More regularly.
0: Yes.
1: No.
0: Because you will have competitors, at least for part of your...
1: Yes, the whole strategy is to attract customers from them and to deter customers from going to our competitors.
0: Yes, and what's your main...
1: Well, the main strategy would be using the stations, controlling the stations.
0: Yes, because you'll be given a certain number of stations.
1: Yes, we'll lease certain stations and therefore the ticket offices.
0: Yes.
1: Where we will sell our own tickets.
0: Yes.
1: And advertise our own services.
0: And give information to passengers.
1: And give information about when the trains are going to arrive, hopefully.
0: And
1: we'll refuse to give any information about the trains arriving on competitive services.
0: Oh,
1: then
0: I
1: see. We can go beyond that. We can give them the wrong information.
0: Yes, you will need, of course, to expand your revenue, won't you? Because the regulator is going to cap some of the fares.
1: Yes, this is a very sneaky thing that he's going to do. Yes, but fortunately, these are only peak fares. The off-peak fares won't be capped.
0: Well, the cheap day returns.
1: Yes. So we'll be able to put up the off-peak fares to the same level as the peak fares.
0: Yes.
1: And then, you see, people won't have that awful wait around in stations in the morning waiting for it to be 9:30 or whatever.
0: I see.
1: And, of course, if they don't use the off-peak services, we don't have to provide them.
0: Is there a danger, or indeed a likelihood, that you'll be forcing them off the railways onto the buses, for example?
1: Well, I hope so. We're mainly a bus company.
0: George Parr, thank you very much.
1: Thank you.

0: Pornographic Productions, in association with J. Arthur Rank Outsider, present... Frankenstein's Monster meets Dracula, the werewolf, the mummy, and the creature from 20,000 Fathoms.
1: The time is 1850, or 10 to 7, as we say in England. My name is Lyndon Baines Sinkplunger. I live in Bloomsbury, and as our story opens, I was toasting a muffin.
2: Your very good health, Muffin. Thank you.
1: Yes, and you too. And there came a knock at the door.
3: Oh, Mr. Sinkplunger, you must help me. You must. My name is George.
1: Well, there's not a lot I can do then, is there?
3: Let me finish. Oh. My name is Georgina Clapper.
1: Clapper. The name rang a bell. I'd heard of the family, renowned athletes all. Nobody could run like the Clappers. What can I do for you, my dear?
3: It's my brother Engelbert. He's disappeared under mysterious circumstances.
1: I see. Well, now this sounds like a job for a skilled detective. Have you tried Holmes?
3: Oh, yes, yes. Dr. Bernardo's, the old people's, and the Battersea dogs. He's not at any of them. I heard you were about to set out for Transylvania. That's where Engelbert disappeared. Oh, Mr. Sinkplunger, take me with you.
1: I considered the matter. Transylvania was no place for a defenseless, fragile creature with delicate sensibilities, like me. And I might as well take this sturdy young woman along for protection. We decided to start our journey at once. I paused only to throw something into a Gladstone bag.
3: Why are you throwing me into a Gladstone bag?
1: Well, I can't afford tickets for both of us.
0: The scene changes to a castle in Transylvania. Locked in an underground laboratory...
1: Miss Smith, just a minute.
0: Yes, sir.
1: You deliberately used the American pronunciation for a cheap laugh, didn't you?
0: Yes, sir.
1: Well done.

0: Transylvanian village of Duderspitz. We entered the ancient... We entered the ancient inn, which was named after the Duke of Orange, or to give the continental name, Duck à l'Orange. A figure loomed from the shadows, wrapped from head to toe in ancient strips of linen. It held a curiously colored ushabti in its hand. It spoke.
1: I bring a warning from the pharaohs, a warning from the pharaohs. Southerly gales are expected, spreading later to Fair Isle, Dogger, Humber, and Finisterre.
0: Yes, thank you. It's just as well to know these things. Now, tell me, where's the innkeeper?
1: That is me. I'm also the innkeeper. Good afternoon. You are welcome to do the splits.
2: Not just now, thank you.
0: Later, perhaps, but... First a meal. Now, what have you, good innkeeper?
1: I can offer the lady my cold Wiener Schnitzel.
2: Lovely. Any chance of a good full-bodied wine?
1: Certainly, I'll lock the dog out.
0: We dined well, and later on he helped me carry my bags to my room. I was quite surprised. These days it's difficult to get a mummy's help. But after he... After he left, I stood at the window gazing at the full moon, and suddenly I began to change into something horrible. A pair of cerise pyjamas I'd been given for Christmas. And then I heard something creaking.
3: It's the plot, if you ask me.
0: There in the corner was a secret panel. It opened, I closed it. It opened again, I closed it again. Well, I don't mind. I quite enjoy panel games.
3: Yeah, stop messing about. Let me in. You know who I am.
0: Good grief. Those staring eyes, that white face. Those incredible teeth. It's Ken Dodd.
3: No, of course it isn't. It's me. I'm Count Dracula. I've come to make an appeal for blood donors.
0: Stay back. I have something in my hand that'll frighten off any of your sort. It's a lucky rabbi's foot.
3: I think that's a misprint, isn't it? Shouldn't it be? Oh, my mistake. Yeah, I ain't got time to muck about. Come on, give us your throat. Come on, don't be shy.
0: Never, never. I backed away from him, making the sign that all vampires dread.
3: Ooh, you rude thing.
0: He disappeared through the panel, leaving behind a faint odor of graveyards and Lily of the Valley. I bundled Lily into the panel after him. I decided I couldn't spend another moment in that dreadful room. I went out into the corridor where I passed a restless night. Sir Darcy Grote, as it happened.
4: Good evening. Couldn't you sleep either?
0: He was a tall, stately figure, holding his head proudly under his left arm.
4: I never sleep. I'm doomed to walk these corridors forever, searching, searching.
0: Well, I think it's down there and to the right, actually. But before you go, tell me, have you seen anything of my travelling companion, Miss Clapper?
4: Now that you mention it, I did see a young lady in the corridor. She was bound and gagged and being stuffed into a sack by a mad scientist that didn't think anything of it at the time.
0: Good grief, who was he?
4: Baron Frankenstein, I believe. He's notorious around here. He's got the biggest schloss in this part of the country.
0: There was no time to lose. I ran through the night. Which was rather rude of me, I suppose. Outside, a special effects man raged. I headed for the castle. I could only hope I would be in time.
2: Baron Frankenstein, why have you locked us both in this laboratory? Why have you strapped me to this operating table?
5: Well, my dear, it's not generally known, but I have a monster. I need replacements for him. From time to time, you understand, spares, you might say. You are a woman of many parts, some of them useful to me. I can use that part, and that part. I can't use that part, but that part's not bad.
2: No, no. Oh, let me go. Let me go.
5: I see. Oh, I shall have to resort. No. I shall have to resort to a gag. Air hostess to sick passenger. Tell me, sir, have you got vertigo? Passenger? No, only as far as Birmingham. Yes, I thought that would quieten you.
0: I myself had struggled up the steep mountain track, fending off werewolves with my amulet,

0: zombies with my talisman, and encyclopedia salesman with my credit rating. I stood outside looking up at the castle.
1: Incidentally, for my many fans, I, Douglas Smith, am playing the castle. I stand athwart the mountaintop, solid, immovable. I am a tall, grey bastion.
0: Well, I don't think anybody will argue with that, Smith. Now, come on, drop your drawbridge and let me in.
1: Oh, very well. Creak, creak, creak.
0: A hideous creature lurched towards me, reaching out with his great hairy hands. He spoke.
2: Of course you are for crown to see round this stately Douglas Smith, mister.
0: Oh, very fair. Here you are.
2: Thank you. Straight ahead is a fine example of a Gothic courtyard. And on the left you can see the crypt. I don't know if you'd care to creep in.
0: Not just now, thank you, no.
2: Please yourself. Now, continuing our tour, we have on the right the secret underground laboratory of Baron Frankenstein.
0: This was what I'd been waiting for. I pushed the monster aside. The scene that met my gaze sent a chill through my marrow, and it didn't do much for my Brussels sprouts either. Miss Clapper was held on an operating table by a steel band.
3: Thank heavens you've come, Mr. Sink Plunger. This foul fiend was about to...
4: Foul fiend? Fiend? Fiend? What sort of way is that to talk about me? Just because I'm a mad scientist, do you think I don't feel? I feel as much as anybody. I feel more than... I feel more than some. Do you think I don't sob in the night as I twist and turn on my pally ass?
0: There now.
4: I didn't want to be a mad scientist. Mummy wanted it for me. I wanted to be a mad greengrocer. Sobbed and buried his head in hands.
0: Come, Miss Clapper, let us continue the search for your brother Engelbert.
4: Never mind our brother Engelbert. You shall not leave. Monster, stop them.
2: Yes, Master, yes. Stay still. Stay where you are, outside.
3: Oh, look. Those electrodes buried in his neck. Those crude stitches. The shaven skull. The wires hanging from his nostrils. Oh, Engelbert, you haven't changed a bit.

0: the far side of the compound can be heard the sound of the praying monkhouse. A chirping corbett gambles into view.
1: Sorry. Goody, goody, goody. Barbara Dixon.
0: Playing amongst the herds of Williams and the giant Connollys.
2: Matron. Oh, do bloody thing so. Now, stop looking at that. What's that? Matron, yeah.
0: Apparently oblivious of the attentions of a stalking predator.
1: Well, hello.
0: Elsewhere, we see nature's outtakes, the muir and norn, creatures rendered sadly extinct through inbreeding.
3: Well, hello.
0: It was a perfectly ordinary evening. Thursday tea time, in fact. And the animals were going about their usual evening routine.
1: Dim, dim, dim, ch, ch, ch, ch, ch, ch, ch, ch, over the hills and far away. Bit of an eye, bit of a nose, bit of a cheek, bit of a forehead. Do you know what it is yet? Do you know? Supper.
0: Suddenly, with a noise loud enough to wake the little and large audience, the mighty Howard stirred.
4: Yes, all seemed normal. The perfect example of a GNA DNA replicating technique first seen on British television, courtesy of the Mitsubishi Wishy Washy Plenty Doshy Satellite Tracking System and Oriental Walk Manufacturers. A cloning technique first seen on British television when Breakfast Channel GMTV was formed using DNA from the already extinct TVAM. But suddenly, something went wrong. The DNA malfunction took place and Ben Elton was showing worrying signs of a DNA crossing.
5: Oh, yes, indeed, ladies and gentlemen. Double helix. Gotta get a double helix. Gotta get a double helix. Gotta get that double helix. Oh, yes, indeed.
4: Somewhere in the creation of this perfect creature, he'd been corrupted with DNA from Max Miller.
5: Oh, yes, indeed, ladies and gentlemen. These two knob-jugs, they walk into the Student Union bar. There they are. There's the barmaid. She's standing there. She's got a double first underneath the T-shirt. Oh, a little bit of mainstream creeping into the comedy there, ladies and gentlemen. Oh, look, mine. There you go. My name's Ben Elton. Oh, take a safe journey home and vote Tory. Oh, yes, thank you very much. Good night.
0: Suddenly, the animals, sensing danger, grew ever more restless.
2: Matron, you bloody thing, so yeah, now, I'm free.
0: Until word got round, the incredible had happened. The Forsyth had escaped. Panic! Shut down the systems! Quick, we've got to lock up the band before he gets to the musical number. If he gets hold of any members of the public, it'll be curtains. Lights! Staircase and music, Mr. Hazelhurst, please. Look out, he's heading this way. How have I got Miss Ford? Stop him, somebody. Quick, give him a series. He's already had 18. No one's ever survived that many before. Look out, it's too late. He's reached the catchphrase. Nice to meet you. To meet you. Nice.
4: There was only one thing to do. Take the whole planet and tow it out forever into outer space, leaving it there forever in some hopeless orbit. And that, ladies and gentlemen, is the story of how they launched UK Gold.
6: And that's it for the Comedy Hour for this edition. On the comedy front today, we heard from Smith and Jones, Pete and Dud, the Likely Lads, the Long Johns, the Round the Horn team, and Rory Bremner. Musically, we've been entertained by Paul Young, Toby Burke and George Michael, John Bon Jovi, Mayor Brennan, The Grateful Dead, and we go out with Boston. It's been nice having your company today. Take care of yourselves till we meet again. Bye-bye.

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1: Hello and welcome to the Golden Years. 60 minutes of pure nostalgia as we take you back to 1988.
2: 1988 for Australia was a year of celebrations. Celebrations to mark the 200th anniversary of the arrival of the country's first settlers.
3: Some 2 million people packed into the streets and parks along the shores of Sydney's enormous natural harbour, and it was the done thing, where it was possible, to go to the party by boat. Their military escorts wore period uniform as the prince and princess stepped ashore to take their places in the sun on the steps of Sydney's unmistakable opera house. In congratulating Australia, Prince Charles nevertheless referred to the country's aborigines, who still protest at their dispossession by Europeans.
4: And if they should say that their predicament has not yet ended, it would be hard to know how to answer.
3: After dusk, Sydney's massive harbour bridge was closed to traffic, and Australia's birthday party ended with the biggest firework display the bicentenary celebration organisers could muster.
2: In America, they set about their long preparations to elect a new president.
5: There's 11 months of this to get through, a paradise for the balloon makers of America, and a killing ground for candidates. It's a calculated exercise in political frenzy to rouse the voters from apathy, the way the Republicans did back in 84. And now it's Bush again, the vice president pushing hard to fill Ronald Reagan's shoes. The opinion polls to date put him in the lead.
6: What it all comes down to, after all the shouting and the cheers, is the man at that desk. And who should sit at that desk? I am that man.
5: Last month, there were 12 candidates, six from each party. Now there's a 13th, a Democrat, who entered the race, left it, and came back. Gary Hart, the one they talk about, his personal life, his affair with Donna Rice. But the experts say Hart can't make the grade. He'll just make trouble for the Democrats, who are already in trouble by themselves. A group of candidates indistinguishable by policy and beset by scandal. Many of their balloons have been punctured already. And at this stage, the Republicans appear way out in front.
2: Gale force winds swept Britain, causing death and widespread damage. Gusts reaching 100 miles an hour closed airports, disrupted rail services, and caused chaos on the roads. So many lorries were being blown over that the police closed many bridges to all high-sided vehicles.

0: In the United States, viewers of one of television's so-called God spots witnessed a confession of sin from one of the best-known television evangelists, Jimmy Swaggart.
1: Swaggart is a fire and brimstone preacher with a special talent in front of vast audiences for pointing the finger at others.
2: Your day is about over!
1: But yesterday at his headquarters church in Louisiana, he was pointing the finger at himself.
3: I have sinned against you, my Lord.
1: He asked forgiveness from the congregation, and especially from his wife, Frances.
3: I have sinned against you, and I beg your forgiveness.
1: After the fall, Swaggart's followers were willing to do just that.
4: I think we're all human, and God loves him, and he loves us all, and we should stand behind him.
5: What we saw in there was something that took a man to do, and so we're proud of him.
0: A new political party was born, a merger of the SDP and the Liberals.
6: The champagne was brought out to toast the new party's success and the news that their supporters had given a clear go-ahead for the merger. The one disappointment was that about only half the members of the two parties had bothered to vote.
7: I think a lot of people didn't trouble to vote, frankly, because they saw it as a foregone conclusion. And they're well aware that every ballot paper sent in cost us a stamp.
8: Proportionately, we had a higher turnout, despite Dr. Owen's campaign. And we've had a 2-1 vote in favour of the union. I think that's pretty decisive by any test.
6: But Dr. David Owen's supporters claimed they too were satisfied with the result.
9: I'm very encouraged. Only about 1 in 3 of the SDP's membership has positively voted for merger, and that, I think, underlines our belief that a majority of our membership is now going to back a continuing independent SDP, and that's what we're going to give them.
6: The bickering went on. Shirley Williams' advice for David Owen?
10: My advice to him is to wake up, grow up, and accept the result. And the result shows clearly that the majority of Social Democrats and of Liberals, by a substantial margin, want to see this union go ahead.
0: The Duke and Duchess of York went to America. The Duchess, who was pregnant here, about to attend an art show in Los Angeles.
11: And the Duchess for once had left behind her usual heroic hats and opted for something else. They were diamond eclipse with the three flags in loyal proportion, two of ours to one of theirs. And that was just the art she wore. The art she went to see was David Hockney's. The British-born artist is a long-time resident of Los Angeles, and this was a 50-year retrospective of his work, drawn from collections all over the world. And a special sample of it for the royal couple from a personally inscribed catalogue. They were happy, so were the city's artgoers.
0: Three members of the IRA who took a car bomb into Gibraltar were shot and killed by members of the SAS. One of their relatives and a Sinn Féin leader went to the Rock to identify the bodies.
12: When they drove across the border from Spain, their hire car was thoroughly searched, and they were told to leave their vehicle at the frontier. They were escorted to another vehicle accompanied by a member of the coroner's staff and police officers. After passing the scene of the shootings, they arrived at the Royal Naval Hospital where the three bodies were lying. After formally identifying the three and talking to the local undertaker, they were escorted back to the Spanish border. They were in the colony for little more than an hour.

0: Cricketer Ian Botham left his bat behind and led a team of elephants on a charity walk in France. They followed the route pioneered 2,000 years ago by Hannibal.
1: You really do need the constitution of an elephant to enjoy brandy with your breakfast as a pick-me-up before the start of another long day. The local towns are now uncorking a few bottles and throwing street parties for those taking part. The crowds have been such that when she emerged from underneath the line of people, three-year-old Becky Botham was knocked over in the rush. To avoid worse accidents, the crossing of the River Rhone was done by bridge and not by raft, as in Hannibal's day. Although all the elephants which fell into the river then did manage to survive by using their trunks as snorkels. 2,000 years later, an elephant-sized puddles posed the only real threat of getting one's feet wet into a range, and some at least had braved the weather to watch. The walk finished at a Roman amphitheatre where sporting heroes of a different age took their chances with weapons more deadly than cricket balls.
0: In Somerset, the Reverend Albert Humphrey drove himself to church on his birthday. He was 102.
2: Humph, as he's called by all his parishioners, still takes regular services. This morning it was communion, last week a funeral, and at the weekend the christening of his own great-granddaughter. Often he volunteers for holiday relief for local vicars. Today, he admitted, was a bit special.
3: People who say to you, which is quite wrong, we think you're marvellous. And so I begin to feel that I am marvellous. And the cat's whiskers, you know, and all that kind of thing. I first come to myself and I thump my table and say, you fool, you're no better than anybody else.
2: With greetings from his congregation ringing in his ears, he left for a family celebration. He's led an abstemious life, he says, but confessed tonight he might risk a very small pot of whiskey. Everything.

0: A fourth summit between President Reagan and Mr. Gorbachev in Moscow ended with the signing of an arms agreement.
1: The two leaders reviewed what's done and what's left. Mr. Gorbachev talked of his hopes for a strategic arms agreement.
2: Let me confirm what I said before, that it is still possible to sign an agreement with the present administration.
3: We are in agreement.
1: Both men performed as required for the cameras, but the consensus is that their relationship has been strengthened, step by step through four summit meetings and the achievement of a centerpiece, the INF Treaty, signed in Washington, ratified in both capitals, endorsed once again this morning. Later, in reviewing the event, Mr. Reagan paid tribute to the Soviet leader.
4: Mr. General Secretary, you know that our way here has not been easy. At crucial moments, your personal intervention was needed and proved decisive, and for this we are grateful.
1: But his words weren't wholly reciprocated. At his first news conference in his own country, Mr. Gorbachev rebuked the president for his stance on human rights and implied the Americans had blocked further progress on arms control. Mr. Gorbachev's news conference had a potential audience of 150 million people. Today they were given conflicting signals. The summit, they were told, was valuable, but the American position fell short of Soviet expectations.
5: Churchgoers in the Soviet Union begin celebrating 1,000 years of Christianity in their country tomorrow. Many church leaders will be taking part, including the Archbishop of Canterbury, who flew to Moscow today.
6: The millennium celebrations are taking place with the active encouragement and support of the Soviet state. Priests and monks were bussed in from all over the country. They were joined by senior figures from other Orthodox churches who had been allowed to enter the country to attend the services. Communism, which in the past tried to suppress religious belief, has now softened its approach. But the Russian Orthodox Church fares better than some others. The Ukrainian problem kept the Pope away, but the Archbishop of Canterbury thought it right to attend.
7: I've come here because it's a critical time for the religious spirit of the Russian people, which is being given more space. And I want to support that, and I want to give thanks for all that we've received through the spiritual treasures and the cultural treasures in the world from the Russian Christianity.
6: Do you think this will help the freedom of the church?
7: Yes, I do.
6: Only the privileged and the particularly determined were able to attend today's service. The pious will have to wait until the celebrations spread out from Moscow over the coming month. Despite differences, the Vatican did send a high-level delegation, and talks are to start soon about the status of the Ukrainian church. There have been other gestures of toleration too. In particular, property has been returned to the church, which hopes to restore it to Byzantine splendor. But there's been criticism too from church dissidents, who say the Russian Orthodox hierarchy accepts too easily its subject status. They want to see their leaders pressing more firmly for the release of prisoners held for religious activity and for laws that will ensure continued church freedom.

0: An explosion, one witness said, was like an atom bomb going off, engulfed the Piper Alpha oil rig in the North Sea in a ball of fire.
1: The site which greeted the crews of the rescue aircraft soon after 10 o'clock last night. It was, say the crews, an inferno. The explosions which started the fire had split the superstructure, leaving it nothing more than a charred hulk of twisted metal. Ships from the surrounding area converged on the scene of the North Sea's worst ever accident. It quickly became a highly coordinated operation. An RAF Nimrod provided the link between the rescue directors at Aberdeen Coast Guard and the ships, everything from warships to fishing boats, trying to save lives, unmindful of the risk to themselves. Still, the rescuers tried not to give up hope. The summer weather extended the time people could survive even in the hostile North Sea. But by this afternoon, as the search was extended to an area 20 miles by 34, even the most optimistic had to accept their search was now for bodies. Detailed information has been slow to emerge because of the immense size of the task facing the team of 75 police officers. They've been working non-stop trying to contact the families of the 230 men caught up in the accident. Of them, 149 are still listed as missing or dead.
2: We have names, yeah, but it would take a while to go through. Understand there's quite a lot in that company.
1: Since the incident room was set up, the officers have dealt with thousands of phone calls from anxious friends and relatives. The whole operation to trace and contact people has involved 24 police forces in Britain and Interpol. At Aberdeen Royal Infirmary, some of the survivors have this morning undergone surgery to repair the damage from the flames and searing heat of Wednesday night's accident. For the more severely injured, it will be only the first of several such operations to help heal the physical scars of the traumatic and tragic accident in the middle of the North Sea. Piper Alpha, or the one quarter of it which remains, continues to belch smoke, flames occasionally shooting out from within the tangled, twisted and charred metal superstructure.
3: The American right, urging higher defence spending, had always said when the Russians came they would walk in, and so they did. But as honoured guests of the United States Marine Corps, the Field Marshal, eight generals and an admiral were the first Russians ever to visit the Marine base at Camp Lejeune, part of a confidence-building exercise between the two nations and the two armies. In a spectacular half-hour display, the Marines showed the Russians their latest equipment. The Reagan years have been kind to them. They have a lot and can do a lot with it.

0: At Westminster, the commemoration of the glorious revolution which brought a Dutch monarch to the British throne.
1: The yeoman of the guard and the gentleman at arms, the sovereign's personal bodyguard, led the Queen to her seat in the ancient Westminster Hall to recall and to celebrate the extraordinary takeover of the English crown by a Dutch prince.
2: In the summer of 1688, various influential people, increasingly concerned by the tendency of King James II to attempt to rule without the assent of Parliament, invited Prince William of Orange to come to England. William landed at Torbay on the 5th of November, 1688. His landing was unopposed, as was his march to London, which he reached on the 18th of December. King James fled to France, abandoning the throne. A convention of members of both houses then resolved to offer the crown to Prince William and Princess Mary. Thus, a profound change was accomplished without in England any fighting.
1: The Dutch Crown Prince William was there, and so were the speakers of Commonwealth Parliaments to hear the Queen's reply.
3: The Glorious Revolution won its title because it was initially achieved without loss of life and with wide popular support. It was the beginning of a political process which has continued to the present day.
0: A weekly publication that has, in its own distinctive way, mirrored the social changes over the years, celebrated its half century.
1: The Beano went to war with humour, attacking Hitler and the Nazis with many a kaplat, thud and swoosh. But it was in the 50s and 60s, with characters like the Bash Street Kids and Roger the Dodger, that the comic's rogues gallery began to grip the minds of a post-war generation thirsty for anarchy. No one fitted that bill more precisely than Dennis the Menace, by far the most popular character in the Beano's history, and hence the guest of honour at what you might call today's Press Beano. Dennis, who has a million-strong fan club, symbolises the incorrigible spirit of defiant boyhood, sworn enemy of all softies. In September, Dennis and his Beano chums will take in advertising for the first time. It could be a real menace to the competition.

0: Busy day for the Duke of York that began at an exhibition of stamps designed from photographs that he had taken.
1: It's the first time a member of the royal family has taken part in the design of new stamps, and the Duke's presence on what is for him such a special day was gratefully acknowledged by the Vice Chairman of the Post Office, Ken Young.
2: A word of appreciation to His Royal Highness for coming today, today of all days, in a week of all weeks. May I, on your behalf, congratulate him on the birth of his daughter this week.
1: But the Duke's mind was firmly set on business, and he was eager to show off the etching made from one of his photos. Reporters, however, had quite another matter in mind.
3: Sir, may we ask how your wife and daughter are doing today?
4: I'm here about stamps at the moment, but I'm overjoyed.
1: And with that, the Duke was off to take a closer look at his handiwork before leaving for that other long-awaited engagement at the hospital.
5: Just after 12:30, the Duke and Duchess emerged from the Portland Hospital to the cheers of the hundreds of people who'd gathered to see them leave. The Duchess was carrying the tiny Princess of York in her arms as she stepped into the sunlight for the first time in 5 days. The Princess's face was just visible. She was wrapped in a white blanket. The royal couple stood waving and smiling. The Duchess looked rested and well, pleased perhaps to be on her way home. There were more cheers as she handed the baby to the Duke. He smiled and joked a bit, but he knew just what to do after spending every day this week with his wife and his tiny baby daughter. Then they walked to the car, and there was a moment's concern when the Duchess seemed to stumble. But she recovered herself and got into the car. She put the little princess into a Moses basket, and they set off.
1: For 60 years, the British passport has been distinguished not only by its deep blue hue, but by its reputation as one of the most respected travel documents in the world. The original version, large and sturdy, came out in the 1920s. By the 70s, it had shrunk somewhat to its now familiar size and style. But this is the passport of the future, and it's in circulation from today. The Glasgow Passport Office is the first in the country to be computerised, and this morning staff began processing the new burgundy passports that'll keep us in line with the rest of Europe. Apart from the new colour and size, the most radical change is a coded strip at the bottom of the back page, which lists basic information, such as nationality and date of birth. In Glasgow, there was a very mixed reaction.
6: More pocket size and easier to carry about.
7: Like that, I mean, it's more sort of traditional, isn't it?
8: I don't think it means a great deal to the average person, does it? They're just producing it at the border or whatever, so... wouldn't matter if it was just a card.
9: I think it's one of the most revolting, insignificant, tiny-minded, small pieces of paper I've ever had the misfortune to witness. It's not really a British passport, is it?
1: The Home Office says the new computerised passports bring with them a number of clear advantages. They can be issued more quickly, so last-minute panics for travel documents should be a thing of the past. They're easier to process, so the queues at passport control are likely to be shorter. And they're much harder to forge. But if an attempt is made, the chances are it'll be spotted by the computer. Over the next 18 months, the rest of the country will follow in Glasgow's footsteps. And by the end of the century, Europe will be uniformly burgundy.

0: an international rescue operation to try to save three whales trapped under the ice in Alaska. Eskimos cut a line of breathing holes towards the sea.
1: The task is enormous. 4.5 miles separates the whales from open water. Some signs are encouraging, some aren't. The whales are gradually moving down the line of breathing holes, but one of them appears to be weakening. And scientists were not wholly surprised when it disappeared late last night. This morning, they searched for it again among the 24 holes they'd cut in the ice pack, but they had to assume that the absent whale was dead. Earlier, the rescue had appeared to be making progress. A National Guard helicopter had been brought in to smash holes in the ice and clear a path between the whales and the open sea.
2: The Russian icebreaker has worked flat out, but the numerous thoroughfares which it's dug through the ice and towards the sea have frozen over again, but not before the whales had made some progress. Now, rectangular ponds dug by the Eskimos veer off the channel where the whales had come to a dead end, and they will continue to dig these ponds until they reach the sea, which is about 0.5 mile away. Luring the whales from one pond to another is the difficulty. Sometimes they surface, sometimes they swim back on themselves. Occasionally, they're content to bask in the attention they're receiving.
0: Happily, two surviving whales did make it to freedom. More than 400 British schoolchildren and teachers aboard the liner Jupiter had a tragic end to their Mediterranean cruise when the ship sank after a collision with a freighter off Piraeus. 11 months of hectic campaigning in the United States finally came to an end in November when America's new president was elected.
1: With the White House firmly in view, the Republicans warmed up early. The opinion polls and the predictions began to be justified, and in key states, Americans were swinging to Bush. What they had done was carry George Bush through 13 campaign months, hardening the image of a hesitant and often muddled man. Shortly before midnight, Bush emerged from seclusion to claim his prize.
3: We can now speak the most majestic words a democracy has to offer.

0: The people have spoken.
1: By then, Bush had received what he said was a gracious and friendly call from Michael Dukakis. To him, to his supporters, and to the rest of America, he held out a hand.
0: I mean to be a president of all the people, and I want to work for the hopes and interests not only of my supporters, but of the governors and of those who didn't vote at all. To those who supported me, I will try to be worthy of your trust, and to those who did not, I will try to earn it, and my hand is out to you, and I want to be your president too. And one other thing, thanks for everything, and God bless America. Thank you all very much.
1: Bush was sending out a strong message of continuity, and his supporters celebrated it. No great change of substance or policy at home or abroad.

0: Prince Charles was 40 that month and he made a visit to Paris.
1: This morning, the prince was guest of Aerospatiale, the company that builds most of the Ariane space rocket. The success of the program has enabled European companies to take a large share of the satellite launching business. The princess, meanwhile, was back in the classroom on a visit to the British school. About 20,000 Britons now live in the Paris area, and she saw a group of six-year-olds getting to grips with the language. A redundant railway station has been transformed into the Musée d'Orsay, the newest art gallery in Paris. The advertisements that once lined the platforms have been replaced by a priceless collection of 19th-century French paintings. Next came an official reception, where the royal guests were greeted by the mayor of Paris, Jacques Chirac. In his speech of welcome, he acknowledged the impact made by the princess. Her charm and elegance, he said, had already seduced the French people. In his speech, the prince said he'd caused an interesting row in Britain over his views on architecture. He went on, "I wouldn't dream of doing so here in France, but one or two French people have already said they would be interested to hear my views, but only in private."
0: Then the prince went home to celebrate his birthday in Birmingham.
2: He'd come to Birmingham to launch a £40 million appeal for the trust he set up 2 years ago to help young people get started in business. And many of them were there to meet him. But the real party came later in an old tram shed newly refurbished under another of the prince's projects. 1,500 youngsters from around the country were there to enjoy free food and drink and music from four bands. It was perhaps a curious setting for a royal party, a thought Prince Charles mused upon in a speech sending himself up something rotten.
3: Only the other day I was inquiring of an entire bed of old-fashioned roses who were forced to listen to my demented ramblings on the meaning of the universe as I sat cross-legged in the lotus position. I was inquiring of them what they thought would happen on my birthday in a Birmingham tram shed.
2: What did happen certainly seemed to please him. As an elaborate birthday cake was wheeled in, the prince, who's never been fond of dancing in public, was enjoying himself so much that he did just that. In fact, it was, he said, the best party he could have wished for.

0: She's 35, stunningly beautiful, and the first woman to lead a Muslim country. In the strongholds of the Pakistan People's Party, they truly were dancing in the streets tonight. Benazir Bhutto today took a similar oath to the one administered to her father, Prime Minister Zulfikar Ali Bhutto, before he was ousted by the army 11 years ago and later hanged. Tonight she's finalising her first cabinet. The problems facing her are enormous. So are the expectations of her supporters. But she's showing great poise and maturity.
1: 4 days before Christmas, a terrorist bomb ripped apart a Pan-American jumbo jet as it was flying above Scotland. The blazing wreckage crashed onto the town of Lockerbie.
2: Last night, people in Lockerbie heard a roar like an express train, and then they say it seemed to rain fire. The tons of fuel on board the plane ignited into a 300-foot fireball. It reduced whole houses to just two rows of bricks. It was impossible then, in the dark and smoke, to work out who had died and who had survived. Craters were ablaze like small volcanoes in the streets. The wreckage had scattered across the main A74 road north to Glasgow, catching vehicles that were just passing through the town and adding to the confusion over casualties. The fuselage lay amongst the town's ruins. The cockpit was 3 miles away, severed from the rest of the plane in a way that posed questions of a mid-air explosion.
1: In the chapel of St. James's Palace, the Duke and Duchess of York had their baby daughter christened, Beatrice Elizabeth Mary. The princess was baptized with water from the River Jordan. She was dressed in a robe of Honiton lace, worn by all royal babies at their christening.
3: And that's how it was in 1988. The news clips were courtesy of the BBC and Telstar, and I've enjoyed your company today. Take care of yourselves till we meet again. Bye-bye.

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1: Every year, 1 man in 10 will be diagnosed with prostate cancer. 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There is also a separate group for wives and partners which meets on a Wednesday evening later in the month. 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

NHS to the test, the Friends and Family Test. It's a short questionnaire you can complete whenever you get care or treatment from us. It's open to everyone, with your answers going to the people making decisions about your local services. You'll be contacted by phone within 24 hours of leaving hospital to ask you for feedback about your stay or outpatient appointment. You can complete a paper version of the Friends and Family Test before you leave the hospital, if you prefer. We need to know where things are going well and where they could be improved. So start putting us to the test by asking any of our staff how you can take part.

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Here's that number again, 0300 111 9000. 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
2: 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By the morning, I was really tired and hungry. Then I was offered a place to stay with Gloucestershire Night Stop. I stayed with a couple just outside Cheltenham. They were really friendly, I had a room of my own, and they gave me a really big meal. Now Night Stop are helping me to find a more permanent place to stay.
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1: What is a heart attack? 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
1: 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These challenges affect not only those with cancer, but their family and friends too. Maggie's is there for anyone living with or affected by cancer, offering an evidence-based programme of support that has been shown to strengthen physical and emotional well-being. Built alongside Cheltenham General Hospital, our centre is an uplifting place with qualified professional staff on hand to offer the support people need. Practical advice about cancer, its treatments, welfare benefits, blue badge applications, bereavement and emotional support. A friendly place to meet other people in a similar situation. 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Alternatively, we can be contacted on 01242 250 611. Here's our number again, 01242 250 611. Maggie's, offering free practical, emotional and social support to people living with or affected by cancer.
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3: Norovirus is the most common cause of stomach bugs and can affect people of any age. Recognising the condition and taking action to prevent its spread is very important. The symptoms of a norovirus infection begin around 12 to 72 hours after you pick up the infection. Symptoms usually last for 12 to 60 hours, but sometimes longer. You may start to feel sick, and this is often followed by vomiting. Many patients will also get watery diarrhea, and some people will have flu-like symptoms. It is very infectious and is easily spread from person to person, and more likely to spread where people are in close proximity. Public places like hospitals and care homes are susceptible to outbreaks of norovirus and may result in ward closures and restricted visiting to help reduce the spread of infection. Do not visit people in hospitals or care homes until 72 hours after your symptoms have gone, and do not visit if you have been in contact with anyone in the last 3 days who has diarrhoea or vomiting.
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1: 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You'll have 2 half-hour sessions a week in a local library, community centre or cafe that's easy for you both to get to. Following a tried and tested reading programme, you'll work at your own pace, always keeping in mind whatever your end goal may be. 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
1: I want to tell you about sepsis. Sepsis is a life-threatening condition. Last year, it killed 48,000 people in the UK. It can lead to shock, multiple organ failure, and even death if not recognised and treated promptly. 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While it primarily affects very young children, older adults, and people with underlying health conditions, it can sometimes be triggered in those who are otherwise fit and healthy. Sepsis always starts with an infection, such as a chest or urinary tract infection. It is not known why some people develop sepsis in response to these common infections, whereas others don't. 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

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Finding it early makes it more treatable. 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
1: You were there, with every breath I needed to take. 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You've drained from my face. 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
1: Yeah, yeah, everybody thinks Carol smiles. She smiles all the time. 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
1: I'm sorry, Mr. Lineker. Your son has leukemia. Bang. Your world collapses. You think, is that it? Is that the end? How can we help? Can anybody help? But you never think all those transfusions he'll need. 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
2: If everyone who gives blood stopped, supplies would run out in just a few days. 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

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And I have a little message for you. 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

0: like to do a song of great social and political import. It goes like this. Oh Lord, won't you buy me a Mercedes Benz? My friends all drive Porsches. I must make amends. Worked hard all my lifetime. No help from my friends. So, oh Lord, won't you buy me a Mercedes Benz? Oh Lord, won't you buy me a color TV? Dialing $4 is trying to find me. I wait for delivery each day until 3. So, oh Lord, won't you buy me a color TV? Oh Lord, won't you buy me a night on the town? I'm counting on you, Lord. Please don't let me down. Prove that you love me and buy the next round. Oh Lord, won't you buy me a night on the town? Everybody, oh Lord, won't you buy me a Mercedes Benz? My friends all drive Porsches. I must make amends. Worked hard all my lifetime. No help from my friends. So, oh Lord, won't you buy me a Mercedes Benz? That's it.
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2: 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The British Red Cross. 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
1: 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On the second Monday of the month, we have our bereavement group in Gloucester, and we have monthly groups in Lydney and Littledean. 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
1: 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Here's that number again, 0300 422 3231. You can also visit one of our offices at Cheltenham General Hospital or Gloucestershire Royal Hospital. They're open Monday to Friday from 9 in the morning to 5 in the afternoon. The Cheltenham and Gloucester Hospitals Charity, making hospital life better for everyone you know and love.

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1: 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Here's that number again, 0300 422 3231. You can also visit one of our offices at Cheltenham General Hospital or Gloucestershire Royal Hospital. They're open Monday to Friday from 9 in the morning to 5 in the afternoon. The Cheltenham and Gloucester Hospitals Charity, making hospital life better for everyone you know and love.

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1: Hello, I'm Meek Runt. Just over a year ago, my normal day was interrupted when I had a cardiac arrest. My heart stopped beating. If it wasn't for the quick work of a member of the public and the rapid response team, I would not be here today to tell you my story. I was rushed to hospital, had a stent put in that day, and open heart surgery 2 weeks later.
2: Cheltenham Heart to Heart is an organisation linked with the British Heart Foundation that runs groups to help people with heart conditions rebuild a healthy lifestyle. 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
2: If you think that Cheltenham Heart to Heart might be something of interest to you, just speak to your cardiac rehab nurse or call Trish on 079 56 46 6617. That number again, 079 56 46 6617.

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3: 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And I'll repeat that number again, 01594 812 505. 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
1: 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I and my family know we've been there. 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You will not be alone. 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There is also a separate group for wives and partners, which meets on a Wednesday evening later in the month. To find out all about us, visit our website or visit our Facebook page. There will always be a warm welcome for you at either of our meetings. Remember, you are not alone. 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
1: At Foster's Restaurant at Gloucestershire Royal Hospital, we offer a wide range of sandwiches, hot and cold snacks, and a choice of hot meals. 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

She came to see him one last time. Oh, and we all wondered if she would. And it kept running through my mind. This time, he's over her for good.

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1: In Foster's Restaurant at Gloucestershire Royal Hospital, we offer a wide range of sandwiches, hot and cold snacks, sweet treats, salads, jacket potatoes and a range of hot meals from Monday to Friday, 7:30 a.m. to 6:30 p.m. and at weekends, 8 a.m. to 2:30 p.m. Just follow the signs from the tower block lifts.

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Hello, and yes, you are in tune with Cotswold Hospital Radio, broadcasting to Cheltenham General and Gloucestershire Royal Hospitals. In the next hour, I'd like to take you back to 1975 to recall some of the local and international news headlines and to recall some of the sports events and entertainments that we enjoyed in that year.

Status Quo and Down Down, a number one in the charts in January 1975. 1975, the year we're visiting. It was the year Margaret Thatcher beat Ted Heath to become the leader of the Conservative Party. In a referendum, 67.2% of the population voted to stay in the EEC. Ronald Reagan, the ex-governor of California, gave notice that he would run for president of the United States. The Sex Discrimination Act and the Equal Pay Act came into force in December. America launched the Viking space probe to Mars.

David Bowie's Space Oddity, his first number one chart success. The Bay City Rollers had two number ones in 1975. The first, Bye Bye Baby.

The Bay City Rollers. What news was on the sports pages in 1975? In football, West Ham United beat Fulham 2-0 to win the FA Cup. At Wimbledon, Arthur Ashe beat Jimmy Connors to win the men's championship, and Billie Jean King beat Yvonne Corley in the women's tournament. In motor racing, Niki Lauda became world champion, and our own Graham Hill retired from the sport. At Aintree, Les Gargo won the Grand National, and at Epsom, Grundy won the Derby. Barry Sheen won the Dutch Motorcycle Grand Prix, and Anatoly Karpov became the youngest world chess champion.

Sammy Winette, one of the most successful country singers of all time, and Stand By Your Man, her only number one success in the UK charts. Elton John had a number one in the States with Lucy in the Sky with Diamonds.

Elton John. What could we watch on the telly if we stayed in during 1975? Bob Monkhouse was introducing Celebrity Squares. John Cleese was the manager at 40 Towers in Torquay. John Hurt took the role of the naked civil servant. And there was Angels, set in a hospital. The comedy series set in Surbiton, The Good Life, began, and the Sweeney were chasing villains. And in India, it ain't our fault, Mum.

0: Bohemian Rhapsody, the first number one for Queen.
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3: Your home should be at least 18 degrees C, 65 Fahrenheit.
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0: More news now from the British newspapers in 1975. In June, Londoners experienced snow. And then, 2 months later, in August, the temperature in London set a record at 32 degrees centigrade. Hospital workers were given a 74% pay rise, while the miners accepted 35%. Inflation in Britain was at 21%, and a colour TV licence was £18. The Queen travelled to the Firth of Forth to open the first North Sea oil pipeline.

Rod Stewart, Sailing. In America, at the 1975 Grammy Awards ceremony, the award for Song of the Year went to Stephen Sondheim's Sending the Clowns, which he'd written for his Broadway show A Little Night Music.

Judy Collins and her recording of the Grammy-winning Send in the Clowns. The award for Record of the Year went to Captain and Tennille for their recording of Neil Sedaka and Howard Greenfield's Love Will Keep Us Together. Neil Sedaka not only had that success, but he took his recording of his own composition, Laughter in the Rain, to the top of the US charts.

0: Laughter in the Rain, Neil Sedaka's number one in the US charts. More international headlines from 1975. Israel and Egypt signed a peace deal, sponsored by Henry Kissinger. The Suez Canal reopened, having been closed for 8 years. And Charlie Chaplin was knighted.
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Van McCoy and The Hustle. There were some very good films at the British cinemas in 1975. The biggest money maker at box offices was Steven Spielberg's Jaws. The Monty Python team were searching for the Holy Grail. Sean Connery and Michael Caine starred in The Man Who Would Be King. Barbara Streisand was Fanny Bryce in Funny Lady, and One Flew Over the Cuckoo Nest.

My eyes adored you. Frankie Valli and his number one in the American charts. And to close our look back at 1975, another American number one, which also reached number four in the UK charts. Glen Campbell telling the story of The Rhinestone Cowboy.

Glen Campbell, Like a Rhinestone Cowboy. Well, I hope you've enjoyed this look back at 1975, and I hope that it brought back some pleasant memories for you.

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0: Hartwell Hospital Radio presents Me and My Music. My name is Colin Dickinson. And on today's program, I'm in conversation with Richard Farrimond. Well, Richard, welcome to Cotswold Hospital Radio. And I know that you trained as an astronaut when Britain was going to put people on the shuttle. Tell us more.
1: Well, in the mid-1980s, the Ministry of Defence had bought two military communication satellites, and obviously they had to be launched. And the choice was the European Ariane, which at the time was launching things into the Atlantic, and a US launcher. But all the US launchers had moved towards the shuttle, and so the shuttle was chosen. Thatcher, on a visit to Reagan, received an invitation to put people on the shuttle when we launched our satellites. The Ministry of Defence grabbed the opportunity. First of all, there was Navy, and then RAF and Army. There were two Army people in the end, and I was in Londonderry. And finally, I was on the programme. And then with the RAF officer, together we did the first flight training, which was cancelled due to Challenger. He was due to fly and I was the backup, but sadly the Challenger incident closed the option down.
0: Yeah, the Challenger incident was where, unfortunately, it exploded in midair, is that right?
1: Yes, about 2 minutes after launch in 1986.
0: So as a result of that, the whole program was cancelled?
1: Yeah. Well, first of all, they had to work out how they were going to get the shuttle back to flying, and within about 6 months they had fixed on 2 years, and once it was going to start again in 2 years, the manifest, the rate of launching, was not going to be as high as they ever wanted it, and there wasn't going to be space or time to get ordinary communication satellites or GPS type satellites up. So R2 UK satellites had to go elsewhere, and those didn't take men.
0: So you could have been, you might have been, Britain's first astronaut into space.
1: Could have been, but I wouldn't have wished an accident to my RAF colleague, a very nice man who I'm still in touch with and friends with, so that's where I would stand.
0: Yeah, sure. So let's go on to your first track, and why did you choose it?
1: Well, my first track is the tune Black Bear, sometimes known as Tunes of Glory by Andy Stewart. I chose this because the Black Bear is the quick march of my father's old Indian Army regiment, and my mother loved Scotland.
2: When the pipes are ringing and the kilts are swinging and your heart is

0: That was Black Bear, Tunes of Glory, recorded in 1961 by Andy Stewart, a Scottish singer, entertainer and songwriter. So, Richard, what's your background? Where were you born and all that sort of thing?
1: Well, as I said, my father had been in the Indian Army. He went out to India in about 1935-36, and he came home 10 years later from the war. Home for him was Bristol, but he went up to visit some relations in Birkenhead, met my mother, married, and took her out to India. My mother came home early in sort of mid-47 to have me, and my father came back shortly before my birth in September, coming back after partition. I was an only child. I spent the first 4 years in northern Germany with the British Army, which my father had transferred to. Very few memories of that time. And then we moved to Newton Mearns, south of Glasgow, first school. And I do have memories of that and the home and everything. And then we moved to Fleet by Aldershot. Much more memories. School there. And then to Bear's Den, north of Glasgow. And then my memories are pretty constant thereafter. I went to a prep school near Edinburgh on the west side. But one parents' weekend, my parents came over, and we went out to North Berwick. I must have been about 11 there, and I have really strong memories of my parents falling in love with this seaside town, which many years later they retired to and were very, very happy there.
0: So, time for your second track. What have you chosen and why?
1: Well, my next track is Vidor's Toccata. I chose this track because I first heard it in the chapel at Clifton College, which has an absolutely wonderful organ, magnificent music. And some years later, I discovered that a certain young lady loved it too. So it was at our wedding.
0: Okay, so let's have a listen to Vidor's Toccata.

0: Fantastic. That was the toccata from Symphony No. 5 by Vidor. Now tell us a bit more about your childhood memories.
1: Well, after prep school, I went to Clifton College in Bristol, where my father had been. His father had been born in Standish, and my grandfather, his father, been educated in Wigan and then at Manchester University. I haven't tracked why he became a lecturer in history at Merchant Venturers Technical College in Bristol, but he did. And he enlisted 1st of October 1914 at the start of the war. He was commissioned in May 1915. And my father was born in September 1915. His father was reported wounded, missing and believed killed on the 21st of July 1916 near Pozieres, the day before the 1st Australian Infantry Division put in its first attack on Pozieres, which was an important fact in my later life. All this was on the Somme. So my father likewise was an only son. About the time I moved to Clifton, my parents went to Kenilworth. My father had left the army, so saw me quite a bit down at Clifton in Bristol. I enjoyed Clifton, running, rowing, learnt to love old churches for some reason. I took my O-levels when I was only 15, went into the first year six. I don't know what triggered me to think about Welbeck College, which is an army sixth form college, but I did, and arrived there around my 16th birthday, so plenty of time to still do my 2 years to A-level. Lots of cross-country, which I loved, and everyone there was set on army careers in a beautiful setting. I finished there and then went off to Sandhurst.
0: And I think this would be a good point to hear your next track. So what is it?
1: Well, when I went to Sandhurst, the company I went to was Inkerman Company, and its quick march was the Radetzky March by Johann Strauss. And from the first time I heard it, I thought it was stirring and great.
0: Right, let's have a listen to the Radetzky March by Johann Strauss.

0: That was the Radetzky March, composed by Johann Strauss and played by the Band of the Royal Hussars. Now, tell us about Sandhurst and your early army days, Richard.
1: Well, Sandhurst then was for 2 years. My father thought it was far too long. He thought his 18-month course was too long, so he could not understand what I spent 2 years doing. He was probably right, but I enjoyed it. The middle four terms were focused on academics, and I used it to get through the Cambridge entrance exams, which I achieved. In the army, I discovered orienteering, which I have loved. I chose the Royal Signals, and thankfully they were happy to choose me, and I have never regretted it, because the mix and the quality of their soldiers is fantastic. From Sandhurst, I went on a young officer's signals course at Blandford, and then in January 68 to Germany, and my first regiment. Went to Cambridge, didn't have a great first year, apart from meeting a lovely young lady, and so I ended up in Northern Ireland the first weekend the army was there in 1969. Came back early 70, Salisbury Plain, and then to the Army University at Shrivenham, where I only had to do 2 years. And at the start of the second of those, Annette, now my wife, and I got married. We spent our first year in a delightful rented house in Shrivenham Village, and that was her first own garden, and she loves gardening.
0: Doesn't she, Jess? Because I've seen your garden at Cheltenham. It's wonderful. So, what is your next track, Richard?
1: Well, my next track had lots to choose from. In the end, I went for Don't Sleep in the Subway, Darling by Petula Clark. I just love the music of those times, and this is the one I chose from all that.

0: I remember that one. That was Don't Sleep in the Subway, a song by Tony Hatch and Jackie Trent, and recorded by British singer Petula Clark, for whom it was a massive hit in 1967. You're listening to Me and My Music on Cotswold Hospital Radio. My name is Colin Dickinson, and my guest is Richard Faramond, who trained for the shuttle in the early 1980s. So by this time, Richard, I guess your university days were over, and you went where?
1: Well, married, we went off to a signal regiment in Germany on the Dutch border. Lovely part of the world. Our first son, David, was born in an RAF hospital there. There was work, but I seemed to do an awful lot of cross-country athletics and orienteering. I came back home for a three-month course, again in Blandford, and then back to more central Germany for 2 years. Our second son, Andrew, was born, and I was adjutant of my regiment, which was a busy but very satisfying job. And then I got selected to go on exchange to the Canadian Signals in Kingston, Ontario. A real thrill, totally different. There was lots of opportunity to travel around for work, very kindly from the Canadians. Came back a little before the end of the 2 years, because I was selected for a two-year course. 1 year in Shrivenham, and the second at Camberley. There, our third son, Peter, was born, in a good military place, Aldershot. Had a two-year staff job in London, living in Kingston, which was a wonderful place to live for 2 years. And then I had a total change. I was given the command of a squadron in Londonderry for over 2 years. It was accompanied, very challenging, but very rewarding.
0: Yes, were they difficult times then, Richard?
1: I don't think it was the most difficult of times, but all times for anyone serving out there was difficult. I mean, throughout our time, the army took casualties. I lost two soldiers, sadly, and you had to be alert to avoid such situations.
0: So it was a peacekeeping role that the army were playing?
1: I think technically we would say we were in support of the civil authorities.
0: And whereabouts in Northern Ireland were you based?
1: Londonderry.
0: In Londonderry,
1: Derry,
0: right.
1: Yeah,
0: okay.
1: Or Derry, whichever is your liking.
0: Yeah, and that was your first command then, was it?
1: Yes, I would normally a major would have a job in a regiment, but I was fortunate to have my own command as a major, which was, again, as I say, very rewarding.
0: Indeed.
1: About 240 people. So you could get to know everyone. And everyone was just posted through, you know, just did 2 years and moved on. So it wasn't a whole unit posted in and taken out. Trickle posted through.
0: Right, they were kind of phased through then.
1: Yeah.
0: And that was the 2 years in Derry then.
1: And about 90% chose to bring their wives. Perhaps some didn't initially, but those that came out and thought, oh no, this Northern Irish education is so good, I'm going to bring my wife and family out so the children can enjoy it.
0: Yeah.
1: And lots of the married people applied for an extra year. You couldn't do more than 3 years, but applied just to enjoy the quality of that education.
0: And presumably they went into quarters.
1: Yes.
0: Yeah.
1: Yeah.
0: And you were in a quarter as well.
1: Yes.
0: Yeah.
1: Yeah. Outside the camp wire, but yeah.
0: So that was a great time for you then.
1: Very rewarding.
0: Very rewarding, yeah, and challenging. Right, time for your next track then, Richard.
1: Well, my faith is important to me, as it is to Annette, and I don't think I could have passed by without a hymn. I've chosen Dear Lord and Father of Mankind. It was at our wedding, it was at our golden wedding anniversary, and it means a lot to us both.

0: That was Dear Lord and Father of Mankind, a hymn with music composed by Hubert Parry in 1888 and performed by the King's College Cambridge Choir, conducted by Stephen Clebury. So, Ireland finished. What happened next?
1: Well, it was while in Ireland, after about 20 months of my 24 months, I honestly got a phone call from a fellow I know in our postings department, who said, how about going to the moon, Richard? Which seemed a bit odd. Anyway, he explained the circumstances that an Army, Navy and Air Force guy was going to be selected to go up on the shuttle. I had got an extension just to keep me in Northern Ireland, which was very nice. But after a while, I was selected as the Army man. And the first year of training was learning about the satellite, learning about some elements of the shuttle, some basic training out at Cape Canaveral. Also, there was a rocket engine in the shuttle, which was launched from the shuttle with the satellite on top, and that fired to get the satellite way out in the right part of space. And we had to learn about that rocket engine out in Los Angeles. So all those things were very, very enjoyable. And then we were selected for our flights, and the RAF guy and I were selected for the first flight. And we went off to train with our crew in about May that year, and we were looking to launch a year later. So we got to know the five US persons of our crew, and there was going to be an Indonesian, but they took a long time to select someone. So I don't think they really even came until 1986. So all those months of 1985, the two available seats on the shuttle for the Brit and the Indonesian, the two Brits took. So we had a real bonus in our training, made great friends with the astronauts and their wives. We were only out there on our own. Our wives didn't come out. They would have come out for the launch. But it was the most satisfying training I've ever done. Quite amazing. The attention to detail, the thoroughness. Even when you say that, you have to acknowledge that, you know, Challenger was a mistake, so there wasn't perfection.
0: Yeah, were you measured up for your spacesuit and all that?
1: Well, yes, they had lots of these blue special coveralls, which I accidentally lost and I still have at home. yes, and the helmets and everything, yeah, and everything. You tasted the food, tasted all the medicines, everything, and learnt about communicating. Photography, I'm not a photographer, but to see all the photos that previous American missions, not just shuttle missions, had taken, had collected. And of course, we're used to seeing photos from space then. I mean, when I went out there for the first time and started looking from photos from space and something like the Amazon, in those days we didn't publish photos of space of how much the Amazon rainforest was getting gobbled up. And so to see it for the first time was really rather shocking. Anyway, I went to a defense intelligence job to do with terrorist devices for 9 months, and then the ultimate pinnacle in the Army is to command a regiment, and I was very fortunate to get selected to command a regiment in Germany, which was great. 2.5 years, but during that time, I thought, well, I'm not going to get a command of soldiers again, and I don't own a house, and this is perhaps a time to, if I want to stay in space, to leave and join the civilian space industry, which I managed to do in Bristol, where our boys were at school, again at Clifton College. We'd made lovely German friends, a special family, so we kept going back out there. No, I would look back on those 2.5 years in northern Germany with great affection, but I look back and also think I made the right choice to leave.
0: And whereabouts in Germany was it?
1: This is a town called Fierden. It's about half an hour south of Bremen.
0: Okay.
1: we still go back there, and they've, as a family, have got some of their properties back in the old East Germany. So we go out there as well, south of the Baltic coast there. Mm. All beautiful countryside, and they're farmers.
0: So what's your next track then?
1: Well, at this point I was thinking I should choose something American, but I realised I was running out of slots. So I've gone for The World in Union, sung by Catherine Jenkins. I chose this because our youngest son, when he was flying army helicopters in Iraq, one evening the service's entertainment was done by Catherine Jenkins.
0: Oh.
1: Apparently this gorgeous young lady came onto the stage in beautiful gowns and just sang straightforward, amazing songs. And the whole hangar just kept erupting. As a result, Annette and I went to a couple of her shows, and we were again captivated as well. I love rugby. Holst is synonymous with Cheltenham, so this was a very good choice.
0: Let's have a listen, then, to The World in Union, sung by Catherine Jenkins.

0: That was World End Union, a theme song for the Rugby World Cup. Its melody is Thaxted from the middle section of Jupiter, the Bringer of Jollity, a movement from Gustav Holst's The Planets. It was sung by Catherine Jenkins with the Fron Male Voice Choir. So, then you left the army, and why, and what next?
1: Well, I was 42, and as said, made the decision, keen to stay, or get into, rather, the space industry, which I'd had a taste of, and managed to get a job with British Aerospace's space company at Filton. And for the first 3 years, I don't think I went anywhere. I was the general manager for the managing director, and it was great. Monday to Friday, my location chart just said Bristol, Bristol, Bristol, and that was fantastic. We then changed hands, became Anglo-French company, various changes, I moved roles, and at the end of 9 years, they decided to close the business in Bristol. Our boys had been at Clifton College, like my father and myself. Two had left. One was pretty much finishing then. And we went up to Stevenage, which was an option. And my wife's from northeast Hertfordshire. And we went to live in a lovely village in the country there. And I started visiting Australia. We had a small space company out there. And I went remarkably regularly, which was a great pleasure. Introduced me to research at the Australian War Memorial in Canberra, where the little company was based. Regularly to Adelaide, a lovely city. And I saw my time out working, really focusing on the UK's role in defence and national security in space. And I retired in 2010. With a desire to do something in history. And I chose to do a part-time master's degree in Imperial and Commonwealth history. I really enjoyed that, although I didn't actually do my dissertation on much Imperial. I did it on human spaceflight and British politics, but that was a pleasure too. But a lady lecturer persuaded me to consider doing a PhD, which I laughed to start with, but in the end I was attracted. So I embarked on a PhD part-time on a gentleman Field Marshal Lord Birdwood, an old Cliftonian, a British Indian Army officer like my father. He commanded the Australians throughout the First World War. I had spent a lot of time in Australia. And he'd gone back to India after the war and had a great affinity to the Indian Army, as my father did. And that has just finished last year, a little bit delayed due to COVID and all the strife over that. But I did get my PhD, and I'm just waiting to go up in August and get my gown and whatever.
0: Yeah, and throw your...
1: I don't know if you do such things, but yes, I suppose at my age, one last throw of a cap in the air is probably okay.
0: Well, well done on getting it. Where do you go to actually receive?
1: It's at the Royal Festival Hall. I was at King's College London.
0: Right.
1: So I got my master's. They used the Barbican then. Very nicely done, but now it's the Royal Festival Hall, which would be good.
0: Wow, Festival Hall. Long time since I've been there. Yes. A good place for your next track, I think.
1: Well, one of the first places we went to after our boys had left home, and you start to do a bit of more travelling, don't you?
0: Hmm.
1: And a bonus for us was, of course, the inner German border had ceased to exist. And we had all these lovely countries which had been sort of beyond us to go to. We went to the Czech Republic and Prague. And one evening we went to the opera there, and I fell in love with The Magic Flute by Mozart. Never stopped loving it ever since. I could have chosen anything from the opening bars of the overture to the end, but I picked Papa, Papa, Papageno duet.
0: Okay, let's have a listen to this one.

0: Yeah, that was Papageno's aria from The Magic Flute, composed by Wolfgang Amadeus Mozart and sung by Edward Jarl and Sophia Kirwan-Bies with the Royal College of Music. You're listening to me and my music on Cotswold Hospital Radio. My name is Colin Dickinson and my guest is one of the first Britons to train for space, Richard Farimond. So you're now living in Cheltenham with Annette. So what keeps you busy, Richard?
1: Well, we've been here just over 3 years. As you gather, we've got three sons, three daughters-in-law, and we've now got seven grandchildren. So seeing them should be the major thing about keeping us busy. But the last 2 years have not been conducive to that. Anyway, really glad to be here in Cheltenham. We have absolutely wonderful neighbours. We go to a fantastic church. The croquet club is all of 100 yards away, and I learned to love croquet in Bristol, so I've gone back to playing croquet. I went back to being a caseworker for the Soldiers, Sailors and Airmen's Family Association, military charity, and I've just become chairman of that for Gloucestershire, and I think that's the end of my list of keeping busy.
0: And the fantastic church you mentioned, which church is that? We've got to give a promo
1: plug. Well, I'm very happy to plug Pip and Jim's. A wonderful building, but a great group of people.
0: Yes, also known as St. Philip and St. James. It's in Grafton Road. And the vicar is Reverend Nick Davis. We've just had the church completely reordered, that is, redesigned. And it's a fantastic success, isn't it?
1: It is, yeah. A real privilege to have found that place. An absolute joy.
0: Yes, it's a great church to be.
1: Plenty of music for my wife.
0: So, what's your last track then, Richard?
1: Well, my last choice is Jesu, Joy of Man's Desiring by Johann Sebastian Bach. I have chosen this because Annette loves Bach. When we visited Leipzig, to see her joy of seeing his statue outside the church, which he played in for many, many years, was a joy to see her reactions. Anyway, she has moved countless times around the world with me, and in all our moves, she's sung in choral societies and choirs. And so I've grown to love choral music as well, and therefore my last choice is Something Choral by Bach.
0: So here we are, Jesu, Joy of Man's Desiring.

0: Yeah, that was the gorgeous Jesu, Joy of Man's Desiring, composed by Johann Sebastian Bach in 1723. So, Richard, putting you on the spot, any final thoughts?
1: Well, the final thoughts I have is that for most people, I suspect choosing 8 tracks, they associate it with Desert Island Discs. I also associate it with the shuttle, because in those days, the shuttle crew were allowed to take up 8 tracks on a tape.
0: Oh, really?
1: And so you were told about this, and you were warned that you had to work out your 8 tracks. I never actually got round to doing that, so this is, again, the first time in my life, and I can't say, well, I picked up what I'd done, sort of, was going to do umpteen years ago. So it's a nice thought that at last I've got to doing 8 tracks. The other thing you had to select was a tune which the capsule communicator, the man who talked up to the shuttle from the ground, would play to wake up the crew in the morning. Now, the US astronauts were 1 Navy, 1 Air Force, 2 Marines, and a lady doctor. I don't know what the lady doctor was going to choose, but I have no doubt that, you know, the quick march of the US Navy, the US Air Force, and umpteen Marine tunes were going to come blasting out. Perhaps I would have chosen the quick march of the Royal Corps of Signals, but I'd like to think I'd have chosen something else. Anyway, it has been a joy to finally choose 8 tracks. So thank you very much, Colin.
0: Not at all. Which would be your track that you would choose out of the ones that you've
1: Jump
0: chosen?
1: Into the Sea and Get.
0: If you had to make a choice. Perhaps it's too difficult.
1: No, it isn't too difficult. Immediately 3 come to mind. Fedor Staccato, Dear Lord and Father of Mankind, or Jesu, Joy of Man's Desiring.
0: Yeah.
1: And I think the one I would treasure listening to most of those 3 is Jesu, Joy of Man's Desiring.
0: Wonderful. My thanks to Richard Farraman, Britain's astronaut, for coming along and playing his choices of music on Cotswold Hospital Radio.
1: Thank you very much indeed, Colin. It's been a delight to be here and share the time with you.
0: The pleasure's all mine, Richard. Thank you.

Me and My Music was presented by me, Colin Dickinson, and today my special guest was Richard Farrimond. The theme music, Who Wants to Fall in Love, was written and played by Adrian Webster.

our Alice is our sound engineer tonight. Ian's the chair. Earlier this evening, Heather and I visited Renkham Wards, and we had a brilliant time talking to the patients there. And coming up this evening, with thanks to Dave, Sandra, Tessa, Olga and Gareth, we have a brilliant list of songs for you. And without further ado, it's our first track of the evening, which is I Will Always Love You by Whitney Houston for Lisa.

0: You're listening to the Patient's Postbag on Cotswold Hospital Radio, broadcasting from our Parkside studio here in Cheltenham, England. And that was Whitney Houston with I Will Always Love You, especially for Lisa on Redcombe Ward. Heather, what's our second song of the evening, please?
1: Up next, we have a timeless classic. Here is Louis Armstrong with What a Wonderful World for Dave.

0: a beautiful reminder from Louis Armstrong there. That was a wonderful world played especially for Dave. Susan, what's our next track?
1: So our next track is for the lovely Sandra, and she would like Mark Knopfler or Dire Straits. So we've gone with Dire Straits and we've gone for Sultans of Swing.

0: That was Sultans of Swing by Dire Straits, especially for Sandra on Rankin Ward. Heather, what's up next?
1: Up next, so it's now time to pick up the pace. Here's a bit of George Michael with Freedom 90 dedicated to Tessa.

0: The legendary George Michael with Freedom 90. Hope you enjoyed that one, Tessa, and we'll be right back after this message.
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2: Coming up in the next part of the show, we've got tracks for Dave and Tessa. But first, we're moving from George Michael on his own to Wham, and we've got Wake Me Up Before You Go-Go, especially for Olga.

0: That was Wham with Wake Me Up Before You Go Go. And hats off to anyone who managed to reach that high note there with Michael. That was especially for Olga, and Heather has our next request.
1: We now have a request for The Patient on Redchem. This is the Soulful Rod Stewart with Have I Told You Lately?

0: That was Rod Stewart with Have I Told You Lately, sending our best wishes to the patient on Wreckham. What's our next track?
1: So our next track is a second request for Dave. It's David Bowie with Fame.

0: That was Fame by David Bowie for Dave on Rankin Ward. Heather, what's up next?
1: Up next, we have Weather With You by Crowded House for Tessa.

0: And that was Weather With You by Crowded House, especially for Tessa. And we'll be right back after this message.
1: Broadcasting to the patients of Gloucestershire Royal and Cheltenham General Hospitals since 1976. 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
2: You're listening to Patients Postbag, and coming up in the next part of the show, we've got a request for some of the staff on Redcombe Ward. But first up, it's a second track for Lisa, and you might be thinking you've heard this one before, but not quite. We are continuing the musical education for Heather, one of the younger members of our team, and playing I Will Always Love You by its writer, Dolly Parton.

0: And that was Dolly Parton's beautiful rendition of I Will Always Love You. And that was Simply for Lisa on Rankin Ward. What's our next track, please, Heather?
1: Our next track is From Me, which is Time After Time by Cyndi Lauper.

0: And that was Time After Time by Cyndi Lauper. What's our next track?
1: So our next track is from the Bee Gees, and it's You Win Again.

0: That was the Bee Gees with You Win Again. And if we can all stay awake to the end of the show, we've got two more tracks for you. What's next, Heather?
1: We're heading back to Rod Stewart. This one is for Gareth, and the stuff is Sailing.

0: And that was Rod Stewart with Sailing, played for Gareth, and all the hardworking stuff there. What's our next track, Susan?
1: So our next track, unfortunately, is our final track of the evening. And we're going back to Sandra, who was our Mark Knopfler Dire Straits fan. And we wanted something a bit chirpy, a bit uplifting for the end of the show. So we've gone with Walk of Life.

0: And that was Walk of Light from Dire Straits.
1: We've arrived at the end of tonight's Patient Postbag and would like to thank you all for keeping us company for the last hour. We'd particularly like to thank Lisa, Dave, Sandra, Jess, Ola and Gareth, who is one of the staff. Don't go away, as coming up next is showtime. 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It's good night from me, Heather, Susan, and all of us here in the studio today, Ian, and Alice, our sound engineer for tonight. Everyone here at Cosford Hospital Radio would like to wish you a speedy recovery, and we hope that you will be back home soon. This has been a Cosford Hospital Radio production. 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

0: Precious, docious Alexpiastic, tragicatic Rufus. But that's going a bit too far, don't you think? So when the cat has got your tongue, there's no need for dismay. Just summon up this word and then you've got a lot to say. But better use it carefully or it could change your life.
1: For example?
0: Yes?
1: One night I said it to me girl, and now me girl's me wife. Oh, and a lovely thing she is too.
2: She's
3: supercalifragilisticexpialidocious. 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

0: You want to live in this lousy world? 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
1: Get cool.
0: I want to bust.
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0: I want to go.
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0: Boy, boy, crazy boy. 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
1: What is a heart attack? 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It could save your life.

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2: The Lord above gave man an arm of iron so he could do his job and never shirk. 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

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With a little bit of luck, we're

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3: Which pet's address is the finest in Paris? Which pets possess the longest pedigree? Which pets get to sleep on velvet mats? Naturellement, the aristocrats. Which pets are blessed with the fairest forms and faces? Which pets know best all the gentle social graces? Which pets live on cream and loving pats? Naturellement, the aristocrats. They show aristocratic bearing when they're seen upon an airing, an aristocratic flair in what they do and what they say. Aristocrats are never found in alleyways or hanging around the garbage cans where common kitties play. Oh no! Which pets are known to never show their claws? Which pets are prone to hardly

0: an aristocratic flair in what they do and what they say. Aristocrats are never found in alleyways or hanging around the garbage cans where common kitties play. Oh no! Which pets are known to never show their claws? Which pets are prone to hardly any flaws? To which pets do the others tip their hats? Mais naturellement, oh, voyons, mais naturellement, oh, naturellement, the aristocrats.
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1: 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Maggie's is there for anyone living with or affected by cancer, offering an evidence-based programme of support that has been shown to strengthen physical and emotional well-being. 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Maggie's, offering free practical, emotional and social support to people living with or affected by cancer.

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1: It's supercalifragilisticexpialidocious. Even though the sound of it is something quite atrocious,

0: He'd use his word and all would say there goes a clever gent.
1: When Dukes and Martha Rogers pass a time of day with me, I say me special word and then they ask me off to tea.
2: Woo! Supercalifragilistic, it's me halitosis. Even though the sound of it is something quite atrocious, if you say it loud enough, you'll always sound precocious. Supercalifragilistic, it's me halitosis. I'm the lily, I'm the lion.
0: Say it backwards, which is docious, alley, expiastic, fragicali, rufus, but that's going a bit too far, don't you think? So when the cat has got your tongue, there's no need for dismay. Just summon up this word and then you've got a lot to say. But better use it carefully or it could change your life.
3: For example?
0: Yes?
3: One night I said it to me girl, and now me girl's me wife. Oh, and a lovely thing she is too.
4: She's
2: supercalifragilisticexpialidocious. 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
3: Norovirus is the most common cause of stomach bugs and can affect people of any age. Recognising the condition and taking action to prevent its spread is very important. The symptoms of a norovirus infection begin around 12 to 72 hours after you pick up the infection. Symptoms usually last for 12 to 60 hours, but sometimes longer. You may start to feel sick, and this is often followed by vomiting. Many patients will also get watery diarrhea, and some people will have flu-like symptoms. It is very infectious and is easily spread from person to person, and more likely to spread where people are in close proximity. Public places like hospitals and care homes are susceptible to outbreaks of norovirus and may result in ward closures and restricted visiting to help reduce the spread of infection. Do not visit people in hospitals or care homes until 72 hours after your symptoms have gone, and do not visit if you have been in contact with anyone in the last 3 days who has diarrhea or vomiting.

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2: 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Here's that number again, 07984 484 813. 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

always starts with an infection, such as a chest or urinary tract infection. 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And just ask, could it be sepsis?

She climbs a tree and scrapes her knee. 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She waltzes on her way to mass and whistles on the stair. And underneath her whim,

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Fantasia on British Sea Songs, arranged by Sir Henry Wood, opening the show for us today. Later in the programme, we'll have contributions from the Royal Ballet Symphonia, Claire Jones and Wyn Evans. But first, our featured composer, Arthur Seymour Sullivan, born in London on the 13th of May 1842 and was a musical prodigy. His father was a theatre musician who became an army band master, with the result that Arthur could play every instrument in the band by the age of eight. He became a child chorister of the Chapel Royal and took his first steps as a composer in 1855. The following year, despite being the youngest entrant, he won the first Mendelssohn Scholarship, enabling him to study at the Royal Academy of Music. After working as an organist for the Royal Opera House and composing numerous works, in 1875, a rising impresario, Richard Doyley Cart, introduced him to W.S. Gilbert, who had a libretto ready, but no composer. And the rest, as they say, is history, and they produce light operas almost annually until 1889, and which are still performed today. Our first selection is the overture from HMS Pinafore, or The Last That Loved a Sailor, written in 1878. And the story centres around the captain's daughter, due to wed the First Lord of the Admiralty, but falls in love with a lowly seaman. The opera's humour focuses on love between members of different social classes, and lampoons the British class system in general. Pinafore also pokes good-natured fun at patriotism, party politics, the Royal Navy, and the rise of unqualified people to positions of authority.

the overture to the Pirates of Penzance or the Slave of Duty from our featured composer Arthur Sullivan. The opera's story, as all their stories, has a twist, this one being the main character was born on the 29th of February, so although released from his apprenticeship by the pirates at what he believes to be the age of 21, he finds he still has another 63 years to serve. And of course, there is a young woman involved who is in love with him and swears to wait. Our third selection, The Mikado, or The Town of Titipu, written in 1885, was without doubt the greatest success the partnership achieved. And the story of this opera is once again a very complicated love story set in Japan. But as with all Gilbert and Sullivan comic operas, there is always a happy ending.

The overture from the Mikado, our third selection from our featured composer, Arthur Sullivan. And we come forward 3 years now to 1888, and The Yeoman of the Guard, or The Merry Man and His Maid. The opera is set in the Tower of London during the 16th century, and is the darkest and perhaps most emotionally engaging of the Savoy operas, ending with a broken-hearted main character and two very reluctant engagements, rather than the usual numerous marriages. The libretto does contain considerable humour, including a lot of pun-laden one-liners, but Gilbert's trademark satire and topsy-turvy plot complications are subdued in comparison with the other Gilbert and Sullivan operas. Critics considered the score to be Sullivan's finest, including the overture, which is in sonata form, rather than being written as a sequential potpourri of tunes from the opera.

0: overture from the Yeoman of the Guard, concluding our feature today on Richard Sullivan. And all the selections were performed by the D'Oyly Carte Opera Company Orchestra.
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would this program be without a Welsh contribution? And it may come as a great surprise that Wyn Evans, known to millions for trying to sell comparisons for insurance on television, is a well-respected tenor who has worked all over the world. And here sings for us, A Luchavan La Stella, and The Stars Were Shining.

Puccini's Il Giovane Le Stelle from the opera Tosca, sung by Wynne Evans, accompanied by the Royal Choral Society and Royal Philharmonic Orchestra, conducted by Owen Arwell Hughes, taken from the CD Grand Opera Gala. We continue with the Welsh theme and turn to the national instrument of that country, played by the official harpist to His Royal Highness the Prince of Wales between 2007 and 2011, Claire Jones. She also performed at the wedding reception of the Duke and Duchess of Cambridge at Buckingham Palace. So we're honoured to have her here playing Mon Cœur s'ouvre à ta voix, Softly Awakes My Heart.

Monsieur Souverain at Avoir by Sanson, performed by Claire Jones, and taken from the CD The Girl with the Golden Harp. We move from Wales to London and the march to celebrate the Festival of London in 1951. Paul Lewis sketched the piece in 1960 and fully orchestrated it in 1971. And it was used as the finale of the London Festival Ballet's 21st birthday gala performance at the London Coliseum.

Do you like what you hear on Cotswold Hospital Radio? 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